I'd first like to invite God's presence into today's. Invite God's presence into today's proceedings. So invite Director

0: God, may they be good use to them, and as they work on them, Lord, give them the strength and the guidance. And thank you, Father God, for all what we are about to achieve this afternoon, in Jesus' name. Amen.
1: Honorable Premier and Minister of Finance and Economic Management, Sir Reuben T. Meade. Honorable Minister of Education, Health and Social Services, Acting Sir Dwayne Hickson. And I'll deviate slightly from normal protocol by saying past president of the Rotary Club of Montserrat as well. Honorable Minister of Agriculture, Lands, Housing, Youth and Sports, Mr. John Osborne. Permanent Secretary of the Ministry of Education, Mrs. Beverly Menz. Director Acting, the Ministry of Education, Dr. Sharon Burns. Education Officer, Ms. Mary Blake. Head Teachers of the Primary Schools and Islands. Past Assistant Governor and Representative of the Rotary Club of Antigua, Mr. Paul Ryan. President of the Rotary Club of Montserrat, Ms. Michelle Castle. Teachers, parents, guests, invitees, welcome to today's proceedings. Today marks a historic collaborative effort between the Rotary Club of Montserrat and the Rotary Club of Antigua. Through this collaboration, we are here to present over 60 laptops to the Ministry of Education to enhance the learning experience of the grade 4 students of all three primary schools on island. Rotary, since its inception, is a service-based organization which continues to provide assistance to the various sectors within the communities. And the Rotary Club of Montserrat, over the past 56 years, has done just that. As a part of the Rotary year, the month of September is Basic Education and Literacy Month. And this initiative fits squarely into this area of focus. It is envisioned that the laptop initiative would bolster the various schools' ability to deliver their ICT training and afford opportunities to the students which might not have had access to this previously. Projects like these create lasting impacts on the lives of those that it touches, and it is the goal of the Rotary family to touch as many lives as possible. And with these few words, I'd like once again to welcome everyone to this laptop donation ceremony. Moving right along with today's program, I'd like to invite past Assistant Governor, Sir Paul Ryan, representative of the Rotary Club of Antigua, to provide a few remarks on this initiative. Mr. Ryan.
2: Good afternoon, fellow Rotarians, Mr. Premier of Montserrat, principals, government officials, and teachers, students. I'm very proud to be standing here today as a partial Montserratan to be able to give back on behalf of my Rotary Club and also my family, the Ryan family. My father was born in Montserrat, so there's lots of roots back here for myself. The Rotary Club of Antigua is in its 54th year. This September 10th will make it 54 years serving the community of Antigua, Barbuda, and we have done several projects in the past in Montserrat. I don't know if some of you would remember our donation of dictionaries many years ago. We've also donated laptops also in the past. And I think it was an opportune time, although Montserrat is not in our district per se, in our region per se, for managing this type of donation, I took it upon myself to ensure that the students of Montserrat benefit from this project, which we started some many years ago in 2008.

Over the years, we've donated close to 10,000 laptops on Antigua and Barbuda alone. And again, I just couldn't see myself leaving Montserrat out of this. So today, I'm pleased to present on behalf of my club, our partner club in Washington, D.C., who is also a partner of this project, the Bellevue Breakfast Club. And the project has moved from what we termed as the Computer for the World project to the ETT project, Education Through Technology. As you know, we're moving to a world where if you're not savvy, computer literate, I mean, and you've got to move beyond now to be learning about all this new AI stuff. I mean, you young people, that is. We want to be able to gear you up for the future. Because if you're kept back, you will not be able to participate in this modern world that we're living in today. So today, I'm proud to present 70 laptops to the grade 4 students of Montserrat. We will be doing a survey after a couple of months to see how this donation has impacted the education of these grade 4 students. So teachers, we are dependent on you. I mean, after all of us have left, it is in your hands to see to it that these laptops are put to good use and the students are taking care of them. I did guarantee President that, you know, once there's any issues, any replacement that I needed, I will certainly send replacements. But she did tell me there were just about 60 students and 10 teachers who will benefit today from this project. So once again, I'm very proud to be in my somewhat hometown, Montserrat. And thank you, President. It's been a number of months since March. We've been talking about this project, but she said, wait until she become president. So, so we are here. And again, do enjoy the use of these laptops that we've presented to your students. Thank you very much.

0: Thank you, PAG Paul, for those remarks. And again, please carry our greetings and our thanks to the Rotary Club of Antigua and your partner club, the Breakfast Club in Washington, for this tangible donation that is put forward. I'd now like to welcome the president of the Rotary Club of Montserrat, Ms. Michelle Castle, to provide some remarks on behalf of the club. Ms. Castle.
1: Good afternoon, everybody. Protocol being already established, I'll move right along. For clarity, Rotary is Rotary, regardless of who is the president. We did have some challenges earlier to get the laptops over, but we are here today, and it is my absolute pleasure as president of the Rotary Club of Montserrat to stand here as we share in what I feel is a truly meaningful investment in the future of our children. Today, our Rotary Club is proud to donate the laptops to the primary sector of Montserrat, specifically for our grade 4 students. The donation is made possible through the generosity and the collaboration of the Rotary Club of Antigua, and we are deeply grateful for their partnership. And this is a wonderful example of what can happen when Rotary Clubs come together across borders, united by a common purpose to serve and create lasting impact. The donation is especially timely, as we live in a world where teaching can take place online, learning can happen through online media as well, and technology has now become such an essential part of how our children access information, how they communicate, create, and prepare themselves for the future. We are particularly grateful to the Ministry of Education for their collaboration and their commitment to this initiative. The ministry has agreed to install at their own expense the age-appropriate educational software on the laptops to ensure that our grade 4 students have the tools they need to make meaningful use of the technology. We also want to acknowledge and appreciate the work that has gone into creating a learning schedule for the grade 4 students. So this is not just about handing out a laptop. It is about introducing the children to a new world, building the digital confidence, and preparing them for in an increasingly connected world in which they will live, learn, and eventually work. I would like to make one clarification about the laptops. They are being donated for use within the schools and will remain school-based resources. They're not being assigned to any individual students to take home. Rather, they will be available for use by grade 4 students within the school environment and as part of their ongoing learning experience. This means that the donation will extend across grade 4 classrooms, allowing students to access the resources as part of their education, and also to give the teachers an additional tool in helping their teaching and learning exercises daily. I would like to take this opportunity to recognize some very important individuals who helped make today's handover possible. Special thanks to PAG Paul, who served as the focal point for the project and worked feverishly to ensure that the laptops arrive safely on island. PAG, your commitment is truly appreciated. We also extend our thanks to the Access Unit within the Office of the Premier for their support and collaboration in ensuring that the laptops arrived on island safely and in good condition. And of course, special thanks to past President Genzel and P.E. Glenroy, who quite literally rolled up their sleeves, lifting, unpacking, and assisting to ensure that the resources were safely received and secured. To our students, the laptops are now yours to explore, to learn, and to grow with. We hope that you will use the resources for the purposes for which they were donated or are being donated to you. which is to enhance your learning, to build your capacity, to develop new skills and help you to grow into capable young people and the future leaders that the island needs. Use them wisely. Be curious, ask questions, explore, create things, learn. And remember that the technology is not just about having access to information, but it's about what we choose to do with the information. Today shows what collaboration, service, and what Rotary can achieve. And this is what Rotary is about: impact, community impact, educational impact, and the impact that can be created when people and organizations work together towards a common goal. So from Antigua to Montserrat, across borders, across communities, we have shown that when we collaborate, we can create something much larger than any one organization could achieve alone. So on behalf of the Rotary Club of Montserrat, I want to thank everyone who played a part in making this initiative possible. May these laptops open doors, inspire curiosity, strengthen learning, and help our children to see even greater possibilities for their future. Thank you and congratulations to all of the grade 4 students.
0: Thank you, President Michelle, for providing those remarks on behalf of the Rotary Club of Montserrat and for reminding all of us of the importance of collaboration and wanting to do something that creates an impact bigger than any one organization. Allow me now to invite Director of Education Acting, Dr. Sharon Burns, to provide some remarks on behalf of the Ministry of Education. Dr. Burns.
2: Good afternoon, everyone, and special good afternoon to my grade 4 students. Research indicates that when home, school, and community collaborate, great things happen. There are benefits not only for the children, but the school and the entire community. This happens because healthcare and education are important foundations for quality communities. Education systems that are built on strong workforce drive economic growth, promote social cohesion, and equip learners with the skills needed to be the valuable leaders of tomorrow that our communities need. Formal education is the remit of the Ministry of Education, which includes teachers, education professionals, and schools. However, education happens at home, education happens in the community, on the playground, on the government radio station, the parks, the markets, the restaurants. Therefore, schools cannot do it alone. The Ministry of Education cannot do it alone. So we need the support of all Montserratians at home and in the wider community to help Montserrat equip our leaders, our children of today, for the leadership roles of tomorrow. And also right now, they need to be contributing to their communities where they live. The members of the Rotary Club of Montserrat understand this, that they need to collaborate with the Ministry of Education, with the schools, to play a significant role in the education of Montserrat's future leaders. Just last year, the Rotary Club of Montserrat launched the Cedric Osborne Scholarship at the Montserrat Secondary School. So recently, two of our graduates from the Montserrat Secondary School sat the CXC exams at no cost to their parents, but the Rotary Club of Montserrat. This year, the Rotary Club of Montserrat is now donating laptops to our primary school students. So we thank you once again. On behalf of the Honorable Minister of Education, Ingrid Buffon, our Parliamentary Secretary, Dwayne Hickson, who Rotarian, as we know, and the entire Ministry of Education fraternity, which includes the permanent secretary, the education officers, the directors, the head teachers, the teachers, all of our support staff, and of course the children of the Braids Primary School, Lookout Primary School, and St. Augustine Primary School. I'd like to thank the Rotary again and our partners in Antigua, your partners in Antigua, not my partner, who collaborated with us so that together we can ensure that our children of Montserrat matter and achieve and have access to quality education so they can be the citizens that we need for the sustainability of Montserrat. Thank you.
0: Thank you very much, Dr. Burns. And just to put a plug, the Cedric Osborne Scholarship is not a one-off. It's a continuous scholarship, so it happens every year. So we, the Rotary Club of Montserrat, will continue to fund that scholarship. So it just wasn't for last year's purposes. It will continue going forward. And that's a commitment from the Rotary Club of Montserrat. So allow me now. So we've talked, we've had the Rotary Club of Montserrat, we've had the Ministry of Education, we've had representative from the Rotary Club of Antigua to provide remarks. So now allow me to now invite one of the students that would benefit from this initiative, a grade 4 student from the St. Augustine School, to provide some remarks. So I'll allow him to come forward.
3: Good afternoon, everybody. I would like to thank you to the Rotary Club on behalf of the grade 4 classes of St. Augustine Braids and Lookout for these devices, for these computers that will help us in our ICT classes.
0: Thank you very much to the representative for the grade 4 students. This is an initiative for them, and we'll be very grateful, and we're happy to hear from them, and we look forward to seeing how this project would impact their ICT learning. We'll now have the main event, which is the handing over of the laptops. You'll see them there to my right, the items here. So allow me now to invite the permanent secretary within the Ministry of Education, PAG Paul, representative from the Rotary Club of Antigua, and President Michelle from the Rotary Club of Montserrat, to do the presentation.
1: So now we have it right. So on behalf of the Rotary Club of Montserrat, as well as main donors, the Rotary Club of Antigua, we would like to present these laptops to the Ministry of Education for forward dissemination to the three primary schools. I think we agreed it would be 21 to Braids Primary, 18 to Lookout, 21 to St. Augustine, based on the numbers of students that were presented in the class. And we want to say thank you for your commitment to, you know, installing the software, your support throughout this process. We are truly grateful. And we know that the laptops will be placed to good use. Thank you in advance to the people who will work on them, the techies, and all the good people who will bring the resources to life. So on behalf of the Rotary Club, oh yes, and some markers for the whiteboards as well. So on behalf of the Rotary Clubs of Antigua and Montserrat, we present these laptops to you.

0: Thank you very much to the representatives, as we would have witnessed the official handover of the laptops. At this point in time, there are a lot of persons that would have contributed to this initiative, and allow me to invite immediate past president Audrey Jean Baptiste to move the vote of thanks for today's proceedings.
1: Good afternoon, everyone. As we bring this special ceremony to a close, it is my privilege to offer a heartfelt vote of thanks on behalf of the Rotary Club of Montserrat. First and foremost, we give thanks to Almighty God for his continued blessings upon the people of Montserrat, upon the Rotary family locally and around the world, and for granting us the opportunity, strength, and resources to see this important initiative come to fruition. We are truly grateful that today we can celebrate this milestone and witness the handover of these laptops to our primary schools. To past Assistant Governor Paul Ryan and the Rotary Club of Antigua, we extend our deepest appreciation for your collaboration and partnership in making this laptop program possible. Your willingness to support the educational development of our young people is a true demonstration of the spirit of Rotary, service above self. Without your generosity and commitment, this initiative simply would not have been possible. We also extend our sincere appreciation to the Access Division for your invaluable support and assistance in ensuring that these laptops made their way safely to Montserrat and arrived in good condition. We recognize the important role you played in helping us overcome the logistic challenges associated with getting these items to the island. To the Ministry of Education, thank you for your collaboration and, importantly, for your investment in this initiative. Special appreciation is extended to Permanent Secretary Menz, Director Burns, and your respective teams for your support, guidance, and follow-through throughout this process. Your commitment to ensuring that these resources are put to meaningful use in our schools is greatly appreciated. A special thank you must also be extended to Rotarian Nigel for facilitating the air transportation of past Assistant Governor Paul to and from Antigua. Your assistance helped to make his participation in this important occasion possible, and we are grateful for your support. I wish to also extend sincere thanks to Rotarian Deidre for so graciously allowing us to host this ceremony at her establishment. Your generosity and hospitality are deeply appreciated, and we thank you for helping to provide a welcoming space for this occasion. Our sincerest thanks also go to past Assistant Governor and Service Director Dion. You know, they travel now these days, so she's unable to be here with us. But we want to thank her for her invaluable support in coordinating this program. Your dedication, attention to detail, and commitment to seeing this initiative through are truly appreciated. And to all those who contributed in one way to today's ceremony and to the success of this program, our ministers of government, representatives of our stakeholder organizations, Ministry of Education officials, Rotarians, teachers, students, members of the media, and everyone who took the time to join us today, we say a very sincere thank you. Your presence here is a reflection of the collective importance we place on education, technology, and creating opportunities for the young people of Montserrat. To our students, we especially want you to understand that these laptops represent more than just pieces of technology. They are tools to support your learning, encourage your creativity, broaden your access to information, and help you prepare for the opportunities of an increasingly digital world. We encourage you to use them responsibly, take care of them, and most importantly, use them to learn, to explore, and to achieve your fullest potential. Today's handover is a wonderful example of what can be achieved when organizations, governments, educators, and community partners come together with a shared purpose. On behalf of the Rotary Club of Montserrat, I extend our deepest gratitude to everyone who played a part in making today's achievement possible. May these laptops serve our schools well. May they inspire our students to dream bigger, and may this partnership be the beginning of many more initiatives that create lasting impact in our community. Thank you, and may God continue to bless Montserrat and the work that we do in service to others. Thank you.
0: Thank you, Immediate Past President Hodges, for that vote of thanks. The only thing left for me to do is say that the Rotary Club is looking forward to future collaborations with various organizations, community groups, and partners, so that we could continue to support the community of Montserrat as we have done for the past 56 years, and we look forward to that for 56 more. So thank everyone for being present at this initiative and this handover, and we look forward to future initiatives, future support from all persons here. Thank you.
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3: 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Coming up next, we do have the program The Youth Speaks.
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4: Welcome to Youth Speaks, a program highlighting the achievements of Montserrat's young people in various walks of life. Tune in twice a month on Wednesdays to hear youth discuss their work, goals, and opinions in short interviews. Now for The Youth Speaks.

0: everyone, and welcome back to The Youth Speak, a program all about youth from and on Montserrat and the great things they are doing in their field. I am your presenter, Montserrat's female CARICOM Youth Ambassador, Victoria Chalmers. Today I am speaking with Julius Morris, owner of Lava Den Fitness. Apart from managing the gym, he is also a personal fitness trainer. Today we will be discussing gym management, his journey as a trainer, as well as the importance of fitness, especially for youth. So Julius, thank you for joining me today.
1: You're welcome. Happy to be here.
0: So we're going to start by talking about the gym before getting into your experience as a trainer. What year did you decide to start Lava Den Fitness?
1: So the initial ideal conception of Lava Den Fitness started around 2020. That was upon my return from the United States, where I was a D1 college athlete, also a semi-professional athlete after school finished. But the actual start time of the gym after the idea came up was basically 2022.
0: All right. So you being an athlete is what inspired you to start a gym?
1: Yes. So while training in the States, I was exposed to a higher level of, you know, fitness, training, conditionings and things of that nature. And I know upon returning to Montserrat, I would have wanted to, one, further continue my athletic career, while also providing an environment where others can also get to that level of conditioning using similar tools, metrics and so forth that was available to me in the United States.
0: So when you were just starting off, what are some of the equipment that you started with?
1: So the first thing that we started off with was basically power racks and dumbbells, bands and so forth. We wanted to focus more on functional training, less mechanical equipment. Functional basically meaning that we wanted to use weights that people had to lift. So basically whatever movement you were doing, whether you were moving a weight, whether you were whatever you were doing, it was still some level of conditioning a part of it. So, and like I said, initially we started off with basic power racks, bands, dumbbells, and so forth.
0: So what are some of the pieces of equipment you have now that you didn't have before?
1: We have a few more power racks, a few more dumbbells, a few more bands, and we would have added a treadmill along with a few other functional training equipment like a cable machine, a push sled, and things of that nature, but all still within the functional movement scope.
0: All right. What was membership like at the start?
1: Initially, membership was more personal training and us dealing with athletes or up-and-coming athletes that, you know, was in our space.
0: And how has membership numbers evolved since then? Do you have like maybe a round figure of how many people use the gym per month?
1: So roughly right now, we probably have maybe between an average 15 to 20 people that use the gym now.
0: All right. What does the management process look like in terms of managing staff, managing the gym? It's a 24-hour gym, so how do you deal with that process and so forth?
1: So the approach that we basically initially wanted to take was a 24-hour gym. So right now, in terms of managing staff, there isn't really much management staff-wise, as it's more so of an access gym. So how it works is you have your gym code, and you basically, once you're a member, you can basically punch in your code, get access to the gym 24/7 whenever you want. Outside of that, we do have a few members that are interested in personal training. So a person may have a group of people that, you know, they're working out and they want to, you know, assist in training them or things of that nature. Outside of that is probably just the general cleaning that we try to have a cleaner available, you know, 3 times a week once possible. Well, there's an availability. And I mean, that's about it. Outside of that is just the general management in terms of, you know, making sure things aren't broken and things are where they're supposed to be, things are put back where they're supposed to put back. So management kind of just takes on those, you know, minimal tasks per week to make sure things are all right.
0: And how do you promote the brand?
1: So right now we We have Instagram, we have TikTok, WhatsApp, and so forth. Right now, the gym isn't branded as much as we would like to, but it's something that we plan to work on to get, you know, more awareness out there.
0: Can you share your social media handles?
1: Well, our handle is basically the same for Instagram and TikTok. It's Lavadan Fitness.
0: Okay. And how do you intend to expand Lavadan Fitness?
1: So the long-term goal of basically Lavadan Fitness is to be the main pusher in the fitness and conditioning space. The long-term goal is basically to not only cater for the public in terms of fitness, conditioning, and things of that nature, but also we want to eventually get into the realm of high-performance training. So the idea is basically for us to eventually start developing athletes on a professional level that can compete with the best in the world while offering the same level of facilities that should be out, that would be available any place else outside of Montserrat. So the idea is basically that we can create and develop as much individuals on island without them having to step outside of our waters.
0: All right, great. So keeping the athletes here for training.
1: Yeah.
0: Okay. Now let's talk a bit about youth fitness and health. As a gym owner and a trainer, how important is fitness to you?
1: Well, I think fitness is probably one of the, outside of, you know, how you eat and so forth, I think fitness is generally extremely important. As, you know, the fitter you are, the more healthy your body is, you know, it lowers the risk of certain ailments, injuries, stuff along that lines.
0: Do you think fitness or going to the gym is for everyone?
1: Yes, I think whether it be the gym or just general condition, I think everyone can benefit from some level of increased fitness or physical activity. I think studies would have shown that the fitter you are, the more healthy your body is, like the better you move, the better you sleep, the better you think, and things of that nature.
0: Were there any certifications or qualifications you had to pursue to become a trainer?
1: Certification that you had to pursue? No, I think me personally, I did take some certifications in personal training. I also have a few other things in terms of I'm a level 3 sports massage therapist, currently pursuing a certification integrated movement specialist. But I think for the most part is as a trainer, the big thing is the willingness and wanting to learn more about the craft. So although I would have taken a certification, outside of that, there's a lot of self-study that I would have done on my own. And I think that's the most important thing in terms of being a personal trainer, educating yourself on different parts of the body, how the body moves, how the human body reacts to certain things. And by doing that, I think anybody can become a personal trainer once they put in the time to learn exactly what you need to do, how you should do it. And what that does, it makes it, one, your clients have better results, and what you're doing, you make it safer for them also. So knowing what to do, when to do it, what not to do, and when not to do it.
0: How many clients do you train personally currently?
1: Personally, I have more remote clients, people that I write programs for. That approach, well, more so due to time constraints, but what that does for me is I write a program, everything is linked to like a Google Docs. I take your metrics, we figure out exactly what your needs are, what your goals are, and I basically write a program based off of those needs and goals. And in terms of being able to perform the exercise of what you need to do, everything has like a link to, okay, if you say you don't know how to do a bench press, there's a link to how do you do a bench press, a video that you can watch. And in times where, okay, you still may not fully understand it, yes, there are times when clients do come and ask me, hey, can we have a private session, which I do allow and will accommodate. Outside of that, we do have other trainers at the gym that actively train clients. So I know in terms of personal training clients at the gym, there's probably about maybe 10 that split between the other trainers at the gym.
0: Okay, and you kind of touched on it earlier, but my follow-up question was going to be, what exactly does training entail? You kind of gave some details earlier, but can you talk a bit about the process of training someone?
1: Okay, so the first step on training someone is basically finding out, well, one, what their goals are, what they're trying to accomplish. Also, finding out their metrics in terms of weight, height, things of that nature. And then kind of getting into the nitty-gritty in terms of what they eat, when, what times are they available, when would they be able to train. And once all of that is gathered, then basically you work on a plan from there. Not to forget, also finding out like injury history, if there's anything that they can't do, can do, things like that, so that, you know, you can effectively plan a program catered to that person's specific needs. 9 times out of 10, most people's needs align, but it's normally I call it like general conditioning phase. After that phase, each workout starts to get tailored per that person, per that individual. So to kind of wrap it up, it's basically evaluation and then planning, and then they basically start working out. And throughout that process, we basically monitor, the clients update us as they go, monitor, okay, how they're progressing, what's going on. And then after, like, say, whether it's 3, 4 weeks, 6 weeks, we evaluate from there to see, okay, what's going good, what's not going good. Is it that we need to look at your diet? Is we need to change up something that you're doing? Does this hurt? Does that hurt? So it's just a overall monitoring, evaluation, and adjusting process.
0: So we've been talking mostly about physical fitness, but a big part of the gym experience is also the motivation, the consistency. So how do you motivate your clients to keep going on their journey?
1: Part of it depends on the client itself, the willingness to actually come in and work. The other part of it is motivating them and basically explaining and letting them know, you know, trust the process, you're getting there, this is what your goals are, you know, kind of talking them through their doubts, the things that they may be insecure about. Let them know, well, look, you can get from point A to point B if you do this. This is your goal, this is where you want to be. Continue working, continue pushing, and it's just keep on having positive conversations with clients to know that, well, we're working with you, we're here with you, we want to see you get where you need to be. And, you know, sometimes some people take to it, sometimes the insecurities take over. But I think for the most part, once that spark is lit in terms of the willingness to continue, 9 times out of 10, we as personal trainers, we can take that spark and try to keep it burning as much as possible.
0: Right. All right. That's good. How do you keep up with your own fitness goals while managing a gym and training others?
1: It's rough at times, but I think the big thing is just staying dedicated to the process, knowing your body, know when you need to do stuff, when you don't need to do stuff. 9 times out of 10, as a trainer, you can kind of tell when things are going right or wrong with your own body. So, okay, for me, for example, there are times when I may go to the gym for 2 months straight and put in enough work that, okay, I can probably take a week off, or could probably take 2 weeks off. Or there may be times where, okay, after that 2 months, okay, I haven't done enough. I still have to go to the gym at least once a week for maintenance. So kind of knowing your craft kind of plays into it, so you can kind of manage a little bit better. Even if it's, for example, say I can't make it to the gym today, I may know what to do in 15 minutes before I go to bed to kind of keep up with what my needs may need to be.
0: So maintenance, yeah. Essentially. So now we're getting into the advice section. What advice would you give to a youth who's just starting their fitness journey?
1: I think my biggest advice is just stay dedicated to it. Be as consistent as possible. Because with training and with almost anything else, consistency kind of plays the biggest part in progress and development. So my big advice would basically be stay focused and stay consistent.
0: What advice would you give to a youth who wants to become a personal trainer?
1: Similar, but be committed to learning. Be always open to learning new things. Be always open to developing your craft more and more. Because it's personal training, fitness, there's always new information available, and there's always more that you can learn. There's always more about the body that you can learn, that can you can use and adapt to clients. There's always something else you can learn. So just be willing and open to learn as much as possible, and to always be open to continue learning.
0: And what advice would you give to a youth who wants to start a fitness-based business?
1: I think the advice would basically be preparation. Preparation in that once you're prepared, once you've put in the work from the educational part of things, the pulling all of your resources together, pretty much similar to anything, like I said, just stick with it. Even if it's not going great at first, once you know what your vision is and what your plan is, just keep on sticking to it, keep on hammering at it until basically you get it to where you need to be. Because for a fitness-based business, if we have an island of 4,000 people, all 4,000 people may or may not need some level of fitness. So it's an open market that's not saturated at the moment. So just stick with it, stay consistent with it, and believe in what you're doing and what you're trying to accomplish, and things will work out.
0: All right, thank you. So, ladies and gentlemen, I've been speaking with Mr. Julius Morris, the owner of Lavaden Fitness. He's also a personal trainer. And we've just been talking about starting a gym, managing a gym, youth fitness, and of course, what it takes to be a personal trainer. Thank you once again, Julius, for joining me today.
1: All right, you're welcome. Thank you.
0: And remember, listeners, if you want to hear a replay of this episode or any other episode of The Youth Speaks, you can find them on the SoundCloud Radio Montserrat CJB. Until next time, I'm your presenter, Montserrat's female CARICOM Youth Ambassador, Victoria Chalmers. Thank you for listening.

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4: DJ Gray's The Career.

Thank you. We are feeling irate. First, I just want to thank you all for coming here tonight and making this one a very, very special event. I myself must say I'm very happy to be a part of this one because I think this is reggae in history. Trust me. Sure you know that, don't we? But we're going to keep the pace going still. This next song we want to dedicate to all the beautiful sisters in the house tonight and the brothers. Goes out to you too. It's called Just Don't Want to Be Lonely, and it goes out to you.

Thank you. Thank you. And so this one, we certainly have got to do for you, because we want you to know that you people in London town, you certainly own the keys to the city.

Thank you, master. Hold it, please. Sorry, lady. I almost gave it away. I was just about to tell you that we're going to go to the era of the Studio One selection, and we're going to feature some tracks from the album Jamaican Classics Volume 1, 2, and 3. Your selections need no introduction. Just party and enjoy yourself. Ronnie!

Brandy McGregor! Brandy! Give me some Freddy! Freddy McGregor, you're wanted! Thank you! Must be a real wonderful feeling. Right now, may I tell the truth, tonight, I feel like such a big shot, you wouldn't even understand. Trust me. Enough love. You see, enough love in the house as well, and we love that. We thank you. But you see, for me personally tonight, this show could not have ended without a real, true tribute. And of late, I never do a concert without doing a song from this brother, because he's really close as a brother, see? But even more so than that, I am speaking of none other than our brother, the Right Honorable Dennis Emmanuel Brown. I truly had to do something far D Brown, or this show would not be complete. So we're going to do one D Brown for you and yours.

Yeah. Let me say yeah.

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Yeah. 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Would you have my babies? Yeah.

0: Yeah! You know, I'd like you to put your hands together right now and give the brothers and sisters from the London Philharmonic Orchestra, Light Parks and We the People Band and all the sisters over here a wonderful round of applause. Come on, stand up. Stand up for the brothers and sisters. Stand up for the brothers and sisters out there tonight. This is the main man and we all play our own part. The whole world is the stage. Respect and honor. All right. You feeling all right? Well, I'm feeling good. I'm going to take my jacket off for a while.
1: How do you feel? How do you feel? How do you feel?
0: Yeah. I was cold, but now I'm getting hot. Ready.

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Sing it out. 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Listen to the sound.

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1: ZJB? Welcome.
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4: That is called Luciano.

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And the real Royal Philharmonic Orchestra. In combination with the school band. Mr. Dean Fraser, the maestro. And the honorable, the great King Peter Ashburn. Come on, let me hear you. Thank you.

Right now we're going to sing some songs from the Exterminator label. Even though we've been singing already from the Exterminator, but this one, we're going deeper into the catalog. Enough respect.

Right now we're going to sing some songs from the Exterminator label. Even though we've been singing already from the Exterminator, but this one, we're going deeper into the catalog. Nothing expect to miss.

0: sweet. 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
1: Looking good. Sound good.
0: You want more reggae music? All right, we're going to keep the fire blazing. Turn it on. You going with that, man? Well, Jano, fire bingo. All right. This is my manager. Give it up for Brother Anthony, my manager here right there. It's sick that I play a little thing on the guitar, you know. Well, the vibes I feel with this orchestra, I wouldn't even worry my instrument right now.

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Yo, you see this man here? Give it up once more for Brother Anthony. Because I am going to sing that song tonight. But you ready for some real more classic, some classic reggae music? You ready? All right. Let's do it.

What a song. What a band. I just wait impatiently because you know what? Good music shall live forever. And one good thing about music, when it hits, thank you very much. Great Honorable Bob Marley, you know?

Yeah, right now I have to give thanks enough for the great works laid down for the foundation. And the great exterminator lived, I say, we've been singing some songs from this one. Of respect. That legacy lives on. Carry me in the house, big of yourself. Keep the fire blazing, it's a great.

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And everyone leaving here tonight, you'll feel a different feeling of love and life, wanting to share and care for others out there. So we pray that this message in the music will bless your hearts and your soul and our families and our communities and our countries and the world as we cry for peace. Let there be peace.

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1: We have come to the end of our local broadcast for today. 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

0: capital, Kyiv. Formed shortly after Ukraine declared independence from the Soviet Union in 1991, the GUR is tasked with defending the country at home and abroad through the use of political and military intelligence. Following Russia's full-scale invasion of Ukraine in February 2022, the service has played a key role in holding off and pushing back Ukraine's larger neighbor through activities including intelligence gathering, espionage, and sabotage. As the war gears up to enter another harsh winter with no obvious end in sight, both sides continue to look for new ways to break the deadlock. In this exclusive, wide-ranging interview, Skibitsky discusses Russia's use of North Korean troops and military hardware in the war. He also talks about Ukraine's latest strategy of deep-range drone strikes thousands of kilometers into Russia and how its military plans to grind down Moscow.
1: We have not another way for surviving because we're an independent state. It's our territory. It's our land. It's our culture. It's our history. We must fight to prevent the full occupation of Russian Federation by Russian Federation our territory.
0: Welcome to the interview from the BBC World Service with Vadim Skibitsky.
1: The plan to recruit at least 408,000 persons. But we really have information about the plans of Russia for recruiting foreign persons in most of them today, unfortunately, in the territory of Russia. For example, today from the beginning of this year, at least 10,000 foreigners in Russian Federation signed the contract with Minister of Defense. And according to the plans of the General Staff of Russian Federation, they try to sign the contract in this year, at least 18,500 persons. And of course, a lot of such persons from the territory of former Soviet Union, from Central Asia, but a lot of such persons today from other countries, including, for example, Africa. And we understand why. Because the influence of a Russian-African core and presence, the Russian troops, real Russian troops and units in the territory of many African countries today.
2: Where do you think Ukraine is having real success right now?
1: Today, first of all, we stopped the tempo of offensive activity of Russian Federation in this year. And plus our deep strike, plus our new elements of FPV drones and experience and skills of our persons, our fighters, to really stop the strategic offensive operation of Russian Federation in our territory.
2: What are the biggest challenges you face?
1: Unfortunately, one of the problems for us, it's air defense. Air defense, especially against ballistic missiles. But unfortunately, only Patriot PAC-3 can destroy and shut down the ballistic missiles of Russian Federation.
2: How desperate is that shortage?
1: Unfortunately, Russia has normal arsenal for the strike, and we depend on the receiving such equipment from our partners.
2: How difficult and dangerous will the months ahead be if you don't have those air defenses?
1: First of all, we understand the plans of Russian Federation concerning the targets in our territory, that it's critical infrastructure, and plus it's our defense industry, enterprises, factories, because we really can produce a lot of FPV drones and other equipment that we use against aggressor in the front line.
2: What is the thing that worries you the most when you consider the different threats Russia poses?
1: First of all, today we really understand that possible threat in the winter period of time, especially, for example, destroy, disrupt water supply system, heating system, electricity system, and other objects and facilities for normal life of civilian population.
2: And do you have the intelligence that those sorts of attacks are being planned by Russia?
1: Yeah, absolutely. Due to our capability, defense intelligence of Ukraine, we absolutely understand the plans. We can obtain a lot of information about the preparation. And of course, it's very important concerning the targets. The Russian Federation understand what is very important for our population. Because, for example, in Kyiv City, in Kharkiv City, last winter, Russian Federation absolutely destroyed maybe all main elements of heating system in Kharkiv. Next one, they understand the problems with water supply in large cities. Because from the beginning, these systems was established

0: as a centralized system. And all of this plan, Russian Federation really has. And Russia understand the main, the critical points of the water supply, of the drinking water system, and so on. And again, it's critical elements of our infrastructure, heating, water, and electricity. Knowledge is absolutely good, the skills of our personnel and experience, but without the air defense, without the another weapons, the ammunition, it's very hard to protect the whole territory of Ukraine.
1: Do you think ordinary Ukrainian people are going to feel the impact of that even more this winter than last?
0: Yes, I think yes. Our population understand the situation. Every day we have the wounded and dead civilian population in many regions. And unfortunately, with increasing number of the drones, some missile system of Russian Federation, it's really the threat and challenge, and can increase the losses of civilian population in our country.
1: Some people would say then that is the evidence that Ukraine is not winning this war.
0: We have not another way for surviving, because we're an independent state. It's our territory. It's our land. It's our culture. It's our history that we must to fight to prevent the full occupation of Russian Federation by Russian Federation our territory.
1: Do you think you are winning?
0: I think yes.
1: But there may be ordinary Ukrainians who feel if they're going to face an even tougher winter, it's going to be even less safe. More people will die. That does not feel like winning.
0: I think no. Our population understand.
1: What do you need to stop those ballistic missiles being launched?
0: First of all, our general staff, Minister of Defense, we prepare some plans concerning to stop such activity of Russian Federation. First, concerning the launching position, one of the purpose to destroy such position. Next one is arsenal depots and the logistic roads to this position. And next one, it's third one concerning the defense industry that involved in the production of ballistic missiles of Russian Federation.
1: But is the problem there a lack of intelligence or a lack of the right weapons to destroy those launch platforms?
0: Today, unfortunately, weapons. Weapons. No, we have enough intel about the plans, about the dislocation, about the movement of such weaponry of Russian Federation. It's not a problem. It's lack of enough weaponry from our side.
1: There's been a campaign of long-range drone attacks deep into Russia.
0: One of the our approach concerning the this war, it's our deep strike. We understand that it's not easy to prevent, for example, missile strike or air strike only with in the front line or only in our territory. We should destroy and disrupt, first of all, production weaponry. And that is why one of the main targets, main objects for us is defense industry. All kind, missile system, munition, chemical elements for the electronic components in the territory of Russia. And next one, it's of course military facilities, military object, plus arsenal, depots for munition, and of course logistic system. Because logistic system, it's one of the main element today in the battlefield. Without the supply, without the logistic, concerning the ammunition, concerning the weaponry, concerning the missiles and other, it's not easy to wage the war. Main defense enterprises, factories and companies in the Russian Federation situated in the distance more than 570 kilometers from our border in the deep territory of Russian Federation. And we do it. I think we're successful.
1: Do you see the evidence that that is having an impact on Russia's military capability?
0: Yes. First of all, concerning the military targets, especially, for example, air base, after our deep strike in the Engels air base, a lot of aircraft were deployed to another air base, for example, in Alenia. It's another region of Russian Federation. Next one concerning the enterprises, defense enterprises, especially concerning the chemical production. Next one, electronic components for many weaponry in Russian Federation. And of course, next one, logistic system, including in some case, Wildberries, for example. Why? Because it's one of the element of the logistic system of Russian Federation to wage the war, including, for example, through Wildberries, some military equipment, military components, and another elements that Russian Federation uses for war.
1: But that also has an impact on Russian civilians. Some have been killed in those factories and warehouses, and ordinary Russians have their deliveries disrupted. Are you content with that?
0: But in many cases, in comparison with Ukraine, it's another case. Many of them, for example, we have real documents, we have real evidence that due to Russian electronic warfare, due to Russian air defense system, due to some technical problems with Russian equipment, many of them killed by Russian weapons.
1: But Ukraine has deliberately targeted the warehouses of Wildberries repeatedly.
0: First of all, we try to absolutely, during our process of targeting, we absolutely understand where is the military object, where is the civilian object, and we try to prevent such strike in the residential area and in other areas that can have some dangerous or some threat for civilian population.
1: But Ukraine has killed Russian civilians. Do you see the possibility that that, in Russia's eyes, justifies more attacks to kill Ukrainian civilians?
0: No, it's not dependent on this. But for another reason of this, that Russian population understand that today it's not simple special military operation. It's a real war, but only in this year, the Kremlin said we had the war with Ukraine. Before this, only special military operation.
1: Will those deep strikes continue?
0: Unfortunately.
1: Even if more Russian civilians are killed?
0: First of all, I said we must destroy and disrupt the main elements of the wage of war of Russian Federation, not civilian people. If you ask me about the casualties of civilian population in Russia, it's not our target, believe me. We speak with our NATO partners with the same language concerning the targeting process, concerning the prevent the losses or the some maybe casualties for civilian population.
1: But currently, Ukraine has a huge amount of international support and goodwill. Don't you accept that could be at risk if you are seen to be hitting civilian targets?
0: It's not our goals to strike the civilian targets.
1: But you're firing drones at oil refineries and warehouses. Ordinary Russians are dying.
0: Especially, most of the such huge refinery station, Wildberries, it's not in the residential area in Russian Federation. As, for example, is Russian Federation strike Kyiv, for example, Kharkiv, Odessa, for example, Odessa, and said it's military targets, but it's really not military targets. For our case, it's another situation, absolutely.
2: You're listening to The Interview from the BBC World Service. It's not easy to get a spy chief to talk, especially during a time of war, and sitting down with Vadim Skibitsky took months to arrange. Once agreed, our meeting was delayed a few times because the Major General was out of Kyiv dealing with more important events. There was also nervousness about security. The location changed, and we were eventually directed to an anonymous apartment block in a Kyiv suburb, which the intelligence service appeared to be using as a temporary location, perhaps just for a few days. A small outstation, certainly not headquarters. Of course, a spy chief's never going to give up all his secrets, and he was very guarded on certain issues and sensitive on others. He made clear after we finished recording that he felt I asked too many questions about the deaths of Russian civilians. But he did want to get some messages across about the success he believes Ukraine is having with its long-range drone attacks, but also the level of pain he understands Russia is planning to inflict on Ukrainians during the forthcoming winter. Okay, let's return to my conversation with Vadim Skibitsky.
1: You were part of peace negotiations last year. Do you think there's any hope for that anytime soon?
0: Unfortunately, we continue to have some line of communication, but the demands of Russian Federation today is the same concerning the withdrawal of our troops from Donetsk and Donetsk Oblast, and other demands, including NATO, including a lot of issue that we cannot agree with Russian authorities.
1: You spoke recently about the Kremlin fearing internal destabilization and the regime being undermined there. Do you see any evidence of that happening?
0: First of all, today Russia in the process of preparation for election process, for election for the parliament of Russian Federation, for the local authorities. And what is the main problem for Russian Federation? It's stability. Stability in all region of Russian Federation. That is why before this, they tried to prevent, to stop such activities that will influence on the mind of the population, including, for example, mobilization process, next one concerning the control of the internet, next one, of course, the influence of our deep strike. It's really influence on the population of Russian Federation, because the understanding concerning the air defense system of Russian Federation, concerning the capability of Russian authority to prevent, to protect some areas. And of course, another problem today for Russian Federation, the level of life of population. Because for many people in Russian Federation today, the first point is the level of life, is the prosperity.
1: Do you see evidence that those deep strikes are increasing opposition to the Kremlin, not increasing its support?
0: It's not opposition today, but it's understanding the result of this war. And it's really influence on the many position of the population of Russian Federation.
1: Let's talk about North Korea's contribution to Russia's military. I think President Zelensky said as many as 50,000 North Korean soldiers.
0: First of all, it's not first time North Korea support the Russian Federation. For example, in 2024, 2025, 40% of munition that Russian Federation used in the battlefield from North Korea. Next one is a ballistic missile, N-23. The first portion of such missile from North Korea was near 150 ballistic missiles. Today, we understand the plans of Russian Federation and North Korea to deploy again such missile system with launches in the territory of Russian Federation for strike, for launch against our territory. And, of course, the real presence of the regular troops of North Korea in the territory. And first time, North Korea deployed at least 11,000 military men from regular units of North Korea in Kursk Oblast for the combat activity. Today, according to our information, it's possible from 30 to 50,000 North Korean soldiers can be deployed in the territory of Russian Federation. We are really carefully monitoring such situation. First of all, its presence, the foreigners in the territory of Russia and support Russia in the war. And plus, it's very important for North Korea, its real combat experience in the modern war in the world. North Korea can improve the technology, improve these missiles. First of all, because it's experience not in the peaceful time. It's real experience and engagement and combat engagement in real war.
1: Do you think those North Korean soldiers could be deployed on Ukrainian territory? In
0: We have not some plans. Some documents, plans of Russian Federation to deploy this unit in our territory, because what does it mean? It's real involvement in the third country in the war in our territory.
1: What's the current threat from Belarus?
0: Belarus, we understand the possible threat from Belarus. Today, such threat in the low level. It's present some elements of Russian troops in the territory of Belarus, plus its common joint centers, Belarus and the Russian Federation, including, for example, Air Defense Center. And other centers, first of all, for the training, for the study, the equipment, the weapons. Next one, it's really a training exercise with Russian Federation concerning the delivering nuclear elements, nuclear nuclear weaponry from the territory of Russia to the territory of Belarus. It's one of the pressure. First of all, pressure on Europe concerning the possibility to use Belarus for such activity, for such strike.
1: You say Russia may move nuclear weapons onto Belarusian territory. Do you have evidence?
0: First of all, it's exercise concerning the delivery of such nuclear weapons from the territory of Russia to the territory of Belarus. We had such experience concerning the Crimean Peninsula, when in especially in the spring period of time, Russian Federation during the exercise fulfilled some elements or some issue concerning the delivering the nuclear weaponry from the territory of Russian Federation to the Crimea Peninsula for Black Sea Fleet. The same exercise we observed in the territory of Belarus in this year. It's really exercise with fulfillment all elements of delivering from the beginning, from the arsenal, for special transportation, for secure, and of course for preparation on weaponry with nuclear warheads in the territory of Belarus. Because, for example, in the territory of Belarus, the Russian Federation deployed at least one battalion of Iskander system. It's ballistic missiles and cruise missiles of such system can use a nuclear warhead.
1: How far away would that be as a realistic possibility?
0: It depends on the situation. But it's one of the blackmail, nuclear blackmail for Russian Federation.
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7: 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From her tiny facial studio that became an A-list hotspot to selling skincare direct to the consumer with a membership to access wholesale prices. Marcia opens up about the lessons learned along the way with me, Hannah Mullane, after the latest world news.
8: BBC News with Govinda Gill. The fighting between US and Iranian forces has flared up again, with Iran saying it's attacked a number of ships that were attempting to pass through the Strait of Hormuz. Iranian state media quoted the Revolutionary Guards as saying US vessels were among those targeted, along with 8 oil tankers. The British Foreign Secretary Ed Miliband described Israel's response to his announcement on British sanctions on Israeli settlements in the occupied West Bank as deeply regrettable. Mr. Miliband said Britain had to do what it believed was the right thing based on its values. The United States is expanding its trade restrictions on Canadian goods to include outright import bans on alcoholic beverages, dairy products, and motorcycles. President Trump accused Canada of discriminating against the US after Canada implemented retaliatory tariffs on Tuesday. An Anthropic artificial intelligence researcher has quit the industry over fears that companies are racing to develop systems that could pose a threat to human life. In a social media post, Jacob Coxon said the people building AI believed it could kill us all by the end of the decade. The Ukrainian drone commander says Russian military vessels have been hit in the Black Sea port of Novorossiysk. Russian officials said four people were killed there overnight. Ukraine says Russian drones hit a border crossing between Ukraine and Moldova, killing two people. The International Atomic Energy Agency says North Korea has built a new uranium enrichment facility at its main Yongbyon nuclear complex. The nuclear watchdog's director called the continuing production of weapons-grade material a cause for serious concern. France is hosting a two-day international space summit that's been diminished by the absence of US tech giants. They've skipped the event, reportedly following pressure from the White House. BBC News.
9: Hello, this is Business Daily on the BBC World Service. I'm Hannah Mullane. What started as a crash course in skincare to make her own skin better led to a spa business worth millions of dollars. One successful business led to another and another before this founder created Beauty Pie, a direct-to-consumer beauty brand taking away that retail markup. It made the beauty industry more accessible, and now that business is worth almost $1 billion. Yet we're speaking to Marcia Kilgore, serial entrepreneur and founder of Beauty Pie. Hi, Marcia.
10: Hello, how are you?
9: Yeah, great. Thanks for joining us.
10: It's such a pleasure.
9: So let's start at the beginning then, because you grew up in Canada, didn't you, in what was quite a small town. What was that like?
10: In fact, I was born in a little town called Outlook, Saskatchewan. We moved to Calgary, which was a small town then, not such a small town anymore, when I was probably, you know, too young to know, 18 months, maybe 2 years old. And then lived in Calgary until I was an early teenager when my father passed away. What it was like, it was cold. We had two television channels. There was a tremendous amount of snow, and life was pretty typical, I suppose, for, you know, a young Canadian in the 70s.
9: Yeah. And you were raised mostly by your mother and your two older sisters, your mother being the main provider. What did you learn from her? What was that like?
10: My mother was super stoic. She was a really hard worker, and she did not suffer any kind of pity lightly. I sort of learned the value of hard work, of not having time to feel sorry for myself, of just getting on with it. If you were disciplined and, you know, constantly honed what you were doing, you could end up being successful at any thing you put your mind to.
9: And that discipline led to you in your teenage years training to be a bodybuilder. I hate this question where they ask you for a fun fact, you know, when you meet new people, but that is such a good fun fact. How did that all come about?
10: At that point, I lived in Saskatoon, Saskatchewan. So we'd moved back to Saskatchewan, where my mother's family was based after my father passed away. And there really wasn't much to do. My older sister met a guy whose brother owned a gym and was Mr. Western Canada in bodybuilding. That many extracurricular activities to keep yourself busy in Saskatoon, Saskatchewan, I ended up going to the gym. It was a challenge, and it was something I think that gave me the feeling that I had a little bit of control over something. And I wanted something to master. School wasn't that difficult for me, and I just needed something to achieve. And it was put on a plate in front of me, so I took it.
9: Yeah, it seems like you are the kind of person that really needs a challenge and a goal and an achievement to reach. Did that then take you into business, do you think, those kind of skills?
10: Yes. I mean, there's so many things. If you do the postmortem on how I ended up the way I am, I think a lot of it comes down to my father passing away when I was young and having sort of a feeling of insecurity my whole life and not knowing where your next $10 is coming from. You always want to make sure that you provide that stability for yourself, or you're looking for something to ease your own stress. I've never been particularly good at having a job where I worked for other people. Had a few when I was a teenager, and always thought, well, I could improve this, I could improve that. Why are we doing it this way? Why are we doing it that way? This seems ridiculous, but you can't necessarily speak up. So I was born to be self-employed, let's put it that way. It was just easier for me, I think, spiritually or mentally, to work for myself.
9: And so that life as a business person started quite young for you when you moved from Canada to the US, New York specifically. That must have been such a culture shock compared to where you grew up, landing in New York and having to make it there.
10: best possible culture shock that you could have as an 18-year-old kid. New York at that time wasn't quite as expensive. If you made $10 an hour, you could still afford an apartment in the East Village. It was really a fun time. And I decided that I wanted to stay, despite the fact that I wasn't able to go to school full-time that year. And I had to figure out what to do. So I'd say it this way. I sold my body, but not in the typical way. I looked like an Olympic athlete at that point because I had been a bodybuilder for a few years. And I also did a lot of long distance running. And I found a gym around the corner from my sister's apartment where I was staying. I looked so good that a lot of the people working out at the gym would approach me and say, "Hey, I want to look like you. So could you be my personal trainer?" And people hired me for $10 an hour to put them through their paces at the gym.
11: And bodybuilding and skincare don't immediately to me have a link, but somehow you left that business of your personal training and went into skincare. And that was because you had issues with your own skin, right?
10: Yes, well, sweating or taking a client jogging or running stairs, you know, humid New York 8 times a day does not leave your skin in good condition.
11: No, and I can imagine
10: in fact,
11: not.
10: My skin had always been kind of problematic since I was a kid. And so I decided one summer to go to skincare school because most of my personal training clients were out in the Hamptons. So I decided to take a crash course in how to do facials in an attempt to fix my own face. But I found it really fun. And I started to give my friends facials and they started to send their friends for facials. And I thought, you know, doing facials and being able to be in one room, if I do want to be able to go back to school, is going to allow me the time and also save me a bit of energy so I can do 5 facials in my apartment and then I could still probably go back to school part-time. And so I started to do facials and waxing and all the things that come along with being a beauty therapist. And people loved coming and it was just a natural progression, I suppose, from wellness into beauty.
11: And it seems like these businesses kind of almost appear. They're like an issue that you have and then you just see an opportunity there and it grows and grows.
10: If the solution, if you provide a good service, I think it does come down to when you want to expand your market, you have to provide an excellent quality service. You have to be competitive. You have to give more than anyone would ever expect. And so when I was a personal trainer, I was the most cheerful, the most positive. I knew their birthdays, their kids, and that's it. As a 19-year-old, I was bringing it. And I guess my standards are always high. It's about having that situational empathy for the customer. I always said with Beauty Pie specifically, we want to bring her the fairy tale. And the fairy tale really is being able to buy the world's very, very best products as if you're going into a sample sale.
11: How did someone like you learn about business, gain those business skills to kind of make those passions you had into successful businesses?
10: I guess I learned, you know, on the ground. When I started to do facials, it was in my apartment in the East Village and the customers would lie on the floor with a pillow. So my overhead was low. I had to look at how much time I was using and how much I made per hour. When I thought I could then afford to have a little office, I rented a $700 a month office and knew that I'd have to do, you know, 15 facials and 3 leg waxes to pay for the rent. And everything on top of that was profit, I suppose, except for my time. When that was fully booked, I then built a 3-room studio and had to hire people and just slowly and in a manageable way took on additional expense and additional responsibility. And it was very natural and very organic. And I would recommend that for anybody. I think that these days there is so much waste when you have people who don't have business experience and they get a lot of funding and then they blow through it because they actually don't know what's going to move the needle. And they tend to spend a lot of money on things that aren't necessarily going to help because they don't have that experience. I've found with myself, it's always better to have to grow organically because you don't get yourself into deep water that way.
12: You're listening to Founders from the BBC World Service. I'm Hannah Mullane, and today I'm speaking to Marcia Kilgore, the founder of Soap & Glory, Fit Flops and Beauty Pie. And in terms of business then, do you think you ever had that imposter syndrome?
10: Yeah, I'd say imposter syndrome every single day. Maybe not so much recently, the older I get. I just think the mistakes I've made are when I think someone knows my business better than I do. And then I allow them to perhaps steer. Then I realize, in fact, they didn't understand it the way I did. So having been through a few of those situations, it has given me a lot more confidence that really I do know better for a business of mine than anybody else possibly could.
11: Well, you must have built some confidence by the time you sold your majority stake in Bliss to LVMH to have a business like LVMH interested in the business you created, and you were able to sell a big chunk of that for a lot of money. That must have felt good.
10: It did feel good. It was a little bit surreal. I remember thinking, oh my God, I hadn't had, you know, much money in the bank for a very, very long time. And when I built the spa, I actually hedged a bit with the contractor and said, when do you think I'm going to have to pay for this by? Because I didn't have the money to actually build the spa. It was a 5,600 square foot spa with plumbing and 10 treatment rooms. And I had the money to kind of get the project going, but I didn't have the money to pay for all that construction. And I didn't have a loan. And I just, you know, worked as hard as I could and made sure that those treatment rooms were full when we opened, and had to have a little bit of an optimistic view that it would all work out. But it was certainly risky. But then when we sold to LVMH, we sold a majority of the business to LVMH in 1999 because we were absolutely the hottest thing in New York City. And I remember worrying that if I actually had money in the bank, that I wouldn't be able to do what I did anymore.
11: That's interesting, because I think, yeah, a lot of people would get that amount of money in the bank and say, do you know what, I'm going to take a bit of time away. I'm going to go and enjoy that money. I've worked hard for it. But it seems like maybe you're not driven by money and you're driven by other things.
10: I would say that I prefer to have stability where I don't have to worry about my rent or my electric bill, certainly. And that was one of the things I remember thinking when I was, you know, 10 years old or 11 years old. And my parents' income stream was not always that stable. And they would sometimes have heated discussions about this in front of the children, which is understandable because, you know, you can't always hide your stress. And I remember thinking, when I grow up, I am never going to have to stress out about my electric bill. I don't want to live a life where I have to worry about where the next dollar is coming in from. But at the same time, I'm still shopping at Uniqlo, and I will buy the odd, you know, nicer thing. And I've got a great house, but I don't live for that. I don't live for accumulating material possessions or living bigger than everybody else. I'm still on the central line at 7:30 a.m.
11: If it's not money then that you live for, then what is it, do you think, that keeps you going and keeps you growing these businesses?
10: I love a challenge. I love to see something, an untapped need, and see if I can make it happen. I love to make things better. So if I think, you know, cosmetic products are horribly overpriced, and I know it because I've been in the industry for so long, and I see a product coming out of the manufacturer for $5 and selling for $100, you know, I think that's not fair to the customer. And then it's a challenge, and it's a bit of a puzzle, and it's fun and social to work with smart people and try and unlock that puzzle.
11: So let's talk about Beauty Pie then. You founded it in 2016, and yes, it was very unique at the time, and probably still is in terms of its subscription sort of membership way of doing things. What made you choose that business model where people would have this sort of subscription in order to reach that wholesale price?
10: So if I could just clarify, it's membership, not subscription. We don't send anything to you. You join and then you shop. So it's almost like Costco in the US, which is like a big warehouse store where you pay a certain fee per year, and that helps them pay their overheads, etc. And then you walk in and you get the best possible prices on all of these different products that they source. The reason that I chose this model, I think it was the same thing. Memberships help to pay the overheads of our team and the infrastructure. And then people can shop as little or as much as they want. And it was something very new. I had been in the industry for 30 years already, and I saw how the pricing structure worked and how it wasn't really very advantageous to the customer. And I just thought, how could this be better? How could we get amazing products at amazing prices?
11: I myself buy a lot of skincare products. I have oily skin, and I think there is just such, you know, the market is flooded with products now. There's so much on offer for anyone that's wanting any skincare. Yeah. How do you stand out now in a market where there's just loads, and it's hard to work out maybe what is right for you and what isn't?
10: Most brands, in order to survive in retail distribution, have to charge 12 times the cost of goods of their product. manufactured in order to sit on a retail shelf and have any semblance of being able to make it as a business. If you are buying a moisturizer that, for instance, costs, let's say $48, that moisturizer will never, in typical beauty industry retail markup, cost less than $4 to manufacture. It means that contents of the jar, the box, $4 maximum, and you're paying $48 for it, 1,200% markup. And that is typical beauty industry markup. If you're looking at a product that's on a shelf in a beauty retailer, you can be pretty sure that you're getting 1/12 of what you pay for. And I thought, there has to be a better way. And I thought, what if we eliminate the fancy storefronts and the shop fits and the fish tanks and the billboards in LA and the celebrity faces, and we cut out the retailer markup and we remove anything that we can and sell it for a fairer price? Our customer will be able to get a product that's 4 times the quality for the same price and or spend probably 70% less on the same quality if she was buying something that was really high quality before.
11: What's next for Beauty Pie then, Marcia? What's next on your to-do list?
10: We'll be looking at new territories one by one and taking them on as we have the capacity, because we try and keep it lean and mean over here. We have to, in order to keep prices low enough, we have to also make sure that we're operating really efficiently and just try and stay really super disciplined with our eyes on the prize, focused, and ensuring that we're delighting and delivering that fairy tale.
11: And it seems like your previous businesses, you get them to a certain point and then you sell and you move on to the next thing. Is that in the pipeline for Beauty Pie? Or it feels to me like you might be around for a while. You've got lots of things you want to achieve with this one.
10: You know, when I was younger, I had so many ideas. I just wanted to prove that the idea was great and build it and see it flourish. And then when it got to the point where it was more about the day-to-day sort of operations and less about the creativity, it wasn't really my forte. And so I would move on and sell to the most excited buyer. And with Beauty Pie, there's so much to do. It's so complex and it's so new that I think it'll take quite a long time for me to get to that point. Just trying to do something so radically different to really change how people view the cosmetics industry and how they interact with it is a lot more complicated than I originally thought. And there's a lot of education to do about how pricing works in the beauty industry, and or they don't care. But there's lots of education to be done. And so we're still optimizing how we do that outreach to different parts of the market. And it's fascinating. So I'm absolutely not bored yet. So I get a kick every time we do a new launch.
11: Yeah, I certainly feel that for sure. And finally, Marcia, it's a question we ask all of our guests on this program. What would you say to yourself back when you started the business? Now, with all the knowledge you have, what advice would you give your younger self?
10: I'd say in business in general, everything breaks down due to poor communication. I've been really lucky to go all in on quite a few things and they worked out, probably just sheer grit and determination, but that doesn't always work out for everyone. Know yourself and your weaknesses, be open, honest, and immediate, and learn from what you can as quickly as you possibly can. Try not to make the same mistakes twice, because that's the definition of intelligence. How long do you have?
11: Well, you're very enthusiastic, Marcia, and you've got lots of advice. So that was great. Thank you so much for joining us. That's Marcia Kilgore, founder of Beauty Pie, speaking to me, Hannah Mullane, for this edition of Founders for Business Daily. The programme was produced by Victoria Holland. Remember to subscribe to get all of our latest episodes. Thanks for listening.

0: BBC World Service, and now history told by the people who were there. It's Witness History with me, Helen Ledwick, and I'm taking you back to 1994 for a surprising twist in the long history of the Bayeux Tapestry. It's the story of a lost Nazi archive and the French curator who refused to believe it had disappeared.
1: Je m'appelle Sylvette Lemagnon. J'ai été conservateur en chef de la tapisserie de Bayeux presque 30 ans.
2: My name is Sylvette Lemagnon. I was the chief curator of the Bayeux tapestry for almost 30 years. And I'm still passionate about the tale it tells. Also, about all the adventures it's gone through.
1: Qu'elle a connu.
0: The Bayeux Tapestry, one of the world's most famous medieval artworks. It's an embroidery nearly 70 metres long and almost 1,000 years old. Scene by scene, it shows a key moment in English history, the dramatic events surrounding the conquest of England by William, Duke of Normandy, who became known as William the Conqueror. It's thought the tapestry was commissioned by William's half-brother, a bishop, for his cathedral in Bayeux in the Normandy region of northern France. And for generations, historians have tried to unlock its secrets. And in the early 1990s, Sylvette reads something that sets her off on a quest of her own.
2: There is a remarkable little book by a World War II eyewitness that recounts the tapestry's tribulations from 1940 until the end of the war.
1: Il racontait une histoire fascinante.
2: He tells a fascinating story about a team of German historians who came to study the tapestry in 1941.
0: The book outlines how, during the German occupation of France in World War II, a small group of Nazi researchers came to study the Bayeux tapestry. They were part of a unit of the SS called the Ahnenerbe, or Ancestral Heritage Bureau. Their mission? To use history to support Nazi ideas about racial superiority. With the Bayeux tapestry, they saw an opportunity. The Normans were descended from Vikings. Viking culture was seen as Germanic. Could they turn the tapestry's victory story into their own? Sylvette wants to know more. She tries to track down the Nazi research documents, but they're nowhere to be found.
1: Je me suis rendu compte.
2: I realized that they seemed to not be in any collection, whether French or German. And that's when I told myself that I had to find them.
1: Il fallait les retrouver.
0: Up to now, historians thought the documents were lost or destroyed. But Sylvette has other ideas. Because five people worked on the project in 1941, all reporting back to Berlin. Surely some trace of it still exists.
1: Alors certes, il y a eu beaucoup de bombardements de villes allemandes.
2: Admittedly, there was heavy bombing of German cities. But one could reasonably assume that somewhere in Germany, among all the people involved, there was someone who had managed to preserve the archives.
1: Les archives.
0: A determined Sylvette writes to the German embassy in France. A few months later, there's news.
1: Oui, je me rappelle très bien.
2: Yes, I remember very well. A letter arrived from the German embassy that I opened eagerly.
1: Que j'ai ouverte avec impatience.
2: What could possibly be inside? And not only did it say that the documents had been found, but it also listed exactly what they were.
1: Leur nature.
0: Research notes, detailed reports, and even photographs, hundreds of them, including some in colour.
1: C'est quand même extraordinaire.
2: Which was truly extraordinary for the time.
0: It's the archive of Herbert Jankun, the German archaeologist who led the Nazi study of the tapestry, and his family has agreed to donate it.
1: Je n'en croyais pas mes yeux.
2: I could hardly believe my eyes. The embassy was offering us all of these documents, offering them to the town of Bayeux.
1: Une grande joie.
2: So a great joy, a great moment of emotion. And then also, there is almost disbelief. It had worked.
1: Ça avait marché.
0: On the 18th of November 1994, the Nazi documents are formally handed over. There's a small ceremony at Bayeux Town Hall. Dignitaries, journalists, and of course, Sylvette.
1: L'ambiance était comme souvent dans ce type.
2: As is often the case in this type of ceremony, the atmosphere was rather stiff and formal.
1: C'était très formel.
2: But what really struck me, moved me, was what the German embassy's cultural advisor said to me afterwards.
1: Je l'ai remercié chaleureusement.
2: When I thanked him for everything he'd done for Bayeux, he told me it was only natural and that it was a very small gesture compared with all that Germany had done during the Second World War.
1: Pendant la Seconde Guerre mondiale.
3: Sylvette has had her first glimpse of the documents she's been searching for. Now she has the painstaking task of translating them.
1: Tous ces documents, bien entendu.
2: All these documents, of course, were written in German. I had a fairly good level of German, but it still took me hours and hours.
1: Des heures et des heures.
3: And as Sylvette works through the archive, one document stands out.
1: Un petit carnet écrit.
2: There was a small notebook kept by Herbert Jung-Kuhn. It was essentially a logbook, recording not only the team's day-to-day work, but also events that marked everyday life in Bayeux.
1: Quotidienne des Bayeuxins.
4: Sonntag, 15.06.1941.
5: Sunday, the 15th of June, 1941. Work begins at 10 in the morning. Jeschke and Schlabo work on the tapestry. Alba develops the photographs, which have turned out well. Work continues during the afternoon.
4: Wird noch gearbeitet.
5: At 10 past 5 in the afternoon, Alba travels to Paris to have the color film developed and to buy photographic cassettes.
4: Zu lassen und Kassetten zu kaufen.
3: And there's something else that Sylvette finds striking. She says Jan Kuhn's diary reflects his Nazi beliefs, but his study of the tapestry itself is different.
2: I found that the historian Jan Kuhn was able to separate things out objectively. Although he himself was an SS officer, he described very carefully what they saw in the Bayeux tapestry, without any distortion and without any trace of Nazi ideology.
1: Nazi.
3: The discovery of Jan Kuhn's archive led historians to other missing documents. In 2019, the papers of another member of the Nazi research team, Herbert Jeschke, were donated to Bayeux. And in 2026, two small fragments of the tapestry taken during the wartime study were handed back to France.
2: I'm not going to be very modest. I feel a certain pride in having helped discover documents that had been deemed lost a bit too hastily.
1: Un peu trop hâtivement.
2: And also pride of being a pioneer, since other researchers have managed to find further archives. And all these collections are now gathered in one place at the Bayeux Tapestry Museum.
1: Au Musée de la Tapisserie de Bayeux.
3: Sylvette, was there ever a moment when you thought, this is just not going to happen. I'm not going to find these documents.
1: No.
2: I was hopeful. Otherwise, I wouldn't have looked.
3: The documents had helped to unlock a forgotten chapter in the tapestry's history. And for Sylvette, their return held another meaning too.
1: Je pense que ce don d'archives.
2: I think this gift of the archive really symbolizes a friendly understanding between Germany and France. It obviously doesn't erase everything that happened during World War II, but it shows that we look at history in a completely different way now. We no longer hide archives like they were hidden in the past.
1: Les archives comme elles le furent à un moment.
3: Sylvette Lemagnon retired in 2017 after 3 decades as curator of the Bayeux Tapestry, but she still visits the archives in search of new mysteries to unravel. She was speaking to me, Helen Ledwick, for Witness History.
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7: 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Just some of the big challenges facing Nigerians right now. 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
9: 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In Nepal, scientists warn up to 80% of glaciers could disappear by the end of the century. As the ice melts, communities face an uncertain future. Will melting glaciers change the Himalayas forever?
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10: This is Alex Ritson with the newsroom. Israel closes the UK consulate in Jerusalem in response to Britain's new sanctions over the occupation of the West Bank. The UK is unapologetic.
11: I don't accept that we can't stand up for the rule of law, freedom and dignity of all peoples, and also counter anti-Semitism.
10: Oil prices climbed towards $100 a barrel as both the US and Iran say they've attacked each other's ships. Scientists warn people who drink very hot tea or coffee they could increase their risk of esophageal cancer.
12: The repeated heat damage to the lining of the esophagus. Really hot liquids could possibly injure the cells of the lining, which might make the tissue more vulnerable, and these processes could eventually lead to cancer.
10: A special report on what is being described as a femicide crisis in the Central African state of Cameroon, and the UK air traffic control outage set to cause international flight disruption for days. Before all that, though, a full bulletin of the very latest world news.
13: BBC News with Govinda Gill. The British Foreign Secretary Ed Miliband has said that the international community has become frustrated with some of the actions of the Israeli government a day after he announced sanctions on Israeli settlements in the occupied West Bank. Mr. Miliband also said he'd accused Israeli settlers of ethnic cleansing against Palestinian people because it was important to call out what was happening.
14: We see the two-state solution, the only hope, in my view, for security and dignity for both the Israeli and Palestinian people, being destroyed before our eyes by the facts on the ground, the ever-expanding settlement expansion. And as a government, we are not going to be passive. We are not going to stand by. And so did a number of our international allies, because this was concerted action, because of a deep, deep sense of urgency.
13: Israel has responded by ordering the closure of the British embassy in Jerusalem. Mr. Miliband has described Israel's response as deeply regrettable. Here's our chief political correspondent, Henry Zeffman.
15: The foreign secretary said that the government had weighed the costs and benefits of yesterday's measures in anticipation of a firm Israeli response. Mr. Miliband said that ultimately the government had decided that it could not simply stand by for fear of the Israeli reaction, and that he believed the British people wanted the government to act on its values. The British consulate, which represents the UK in Jerusalem, the occupied West Bank and Gaza, has been given 30 days to stop operations. British representatives at the International Coordination Centre for Gaza in southern Israel and trainers working with Palestinian police have reportedly been given a week to leave.
13: There's been a new escalation in the conflict between Iran and the US, with both sides targeting each other's ships. Iran's Revolutionary Guards say they attacked 10 vessels, including US ships and 8 oil tankers, trying to pass through the Strait of Hormuz. Here's Gigi Ann.
16: There's been no independent confirmation of the attacks, nor any reports of casualties. Tehran has also claimed it struck a US military base in eastern Jordan. The Jordanian military says its air defences intercepted several Iranian missiles. All this follows an earlier announcement from US Central Command that it had destroyed 5 Iranian oil tankers after the Iranians targeted an American warship. International shipping through the Strait of Hormuz remains severely affected. This has driven crude oil prices to its highest level since July.
13: The International Atomic Energy Agency says North Korea has built a new 2-story uranium enrichment facility at its main Yongbyon nuclear complex. The nuclear watchdog's director, Rafael Grossi, called the continuing production of weapons-grade material a cause for serious concern. The new building is said to be capable of housing up to 28 centrifuge cascades. World News from the BBC. The Ukrainian drone commander says Russian military vessels have been hit in the Black Sea port of Novorossiysk. Robert Brovdy gave no precise number, but said the ships targeted, including a missile carrier. Russian officials said 4 people were killed in Novorossiysk overnight. France is hosting a 2-day international space summit that's been diminished by the absence of US tech giants. They've skipped the event, reportedly following pressure from the White House, which is said to have advised them that attending the summit could look like tacit support for EU policy positions. The event is billed as a forum for international cooperation on space exploration, and billions of dollars of contracts are expected to be signed. Didier Schmidt is head of future exploration projects at the European Space Agency. He says discussions at the summit is crucial.
17: spaces everywhere. So it is becoming very, very critical. And the sovereignty is really important. What we want to do, of course, at the summit is to raise the awareness to politicians that we have to have more autonomy in Europe in all these domains, including obviously also the defense sector. But especially what is to be discussed is the human space flights.
13: The creators of the animated satirical TV comedy South Park says its new series will be named South America in a jibe at President Trump's proclivity for renaming landmarks. The show's creators said they'd been inspired by the bravery and patriotism of Apple and Google. Both tech giants have altered their maps after the Gulf of Mexico and Lake Ontario became, for the White House at least, the Gulf of America and Lake America. Thousands of Norwegians have gathered on the streets of Oslo for the funeral procession of King Harald V. Following a service at the cathedral, he'll be laid to rest at the Akershus fortress, bringing 13 days of national mourning to a close. That's the latest BBC News.
10: Hello, this is Alex Ritson with the newsroom. The UK Foreign Secretary Ed Miliband has defended his decision to ban the import of goods from Israeli settlements in the occupied West Bank. He said the UK had to call out settlement activity in the West Bank before it was too late to save the two-state solution, and that it was the right thing to do as the prospect of a Palestinian state alongside Israel was being destroyed by the facts on the ground. The UK announcement comes after Israel opened up tenders for the construction of some 1,200 Jewish settlement homes in the so-called E1 area, a strategically important area east of Jerusalem. The plans have drawn widespread international condemnation. The British Foreign Secretary added that he thought it was deep widespread international condemnation. The British Foreign Secretary added that he thought it was deeply regrettable that Israel had chosen to respond with

0: conflict, I think, than the US does. I think the US has switched, as we know, its focus towards the economic pressure that it's trying to apply on Iran. And so given the sense that it's not going to go in for an escalation here, that may happen. I think Iran knows that its weakness actually is economic, and over, you know, the long term, that could really have a major impact. But it feels that in the short term, if it challenges the US more militarily, with all these indications that the US doesn't want to rise to that, that it can make its position, its stance stronger and clearer.
1: Yeah, and it says it's hit US targets in Jordan.
0: Well, it's aimed again at US bases. I mean, it aims at US bases in Gulf neighbors and in Jordan again, as we said. I mean, the Jordanians say that their air defenses took out most of the drones, the missiles that were aimed at them, and a couple of them fell into empty ground. So this is a pattern that we've seen again and again. I mean, one of the issues, obviously, with firing at Jordan is there's always a possibility that one of those missiles will stray into Israel. And Israel, as we know, is very keen, this government, to get involved back big time in this conflict. The US is telling them, no, that's escalation. But if a signal like that happened, even if it was accidental, I think the chances are that Israel would very seriously consider reigniting its direct conflict with Iran, which, of course, that would be a major escalation, a major change.
1: And the price of oil, last time I looked, pushing very close to that psychologically important $100
0: of Brent crude. Yes, we haven't seen it rise to these levels for about 6 weeks. So it's going up and up. Again, as I say, I mean, that was when there'd been a real escalation over a fortnight. We're not in that situation at the moment, but it really is, how long can this status quo as it is at the moment, with all these tensions on both sides, with all the elements that both sides are looking at in terms of what they do next, how long can that actually hold when there's so much pressure being applied?
1: Sebastian, thank you. Sebastian Usher, our Middle East analyst. And Sebastian, knowing your culinary habits, you might want to stay and listen to this. If you like to have your hot drinks really hot, then you might be concerned about a new study. Scientists from Oxford University found that people who regularly have an extra hot cup of tea or coffee are at greater risk of developing cancer in their esophagus. Kieran Papia is the lead researcher and nutritional epidemiologist at Oxford Population Health.
2: This is a study of nearly 1 million UK adults, and these are free-living adults who take part in the Million Women study and in the UK Biobank study. These are people who reported how they consume their beverages and were followed up over time to see what happens for their health risk. And really what's exciting about this study is that it adds to the evidence that drinking very hot and hot beverages could increase the risk of esophageal squamous cell carcinoma. We think one possible explanation could be the repeated heat damage to the lining of the esophagus. So really hot liquids could possibly injure the cells of the lining, which might make the tissue more vulnerable. And these processes could eventually lead to cancer.
3: And there's also a risk factor of drinking more than six drinks a day. And I can't see from the, is that more than six hot drinks or is it just more than six warm drinks at all?
2: That's right. We did see that even after we control for the drink temperature, the actual frequency, the number of beverages. So we saw that drinking six or more hot drinks a day compared to drinking less than six was associated with a 70% higher risk.
3: Right. Which sounds scary, that 70%. But actually, you also make the point, because you're proper scientists and you're looking at this not to scare people, but to try to find out what's going on. You also make the point that actually these cancers are pretty rare, and the actual risk that anyone has that is being added to is small.
2: That's right. So people in the UK have about a 1% lifetime risk of being diagnosed with this type of cancer. And really taking things into perspective, the most important thing you can do to try to prevent cancer at all, and this cancer, is really to stop smoking and, if possible, also to cut down on alcohol.
3: But that 1% risk then increases to 1 point something. In other words, that's that 70% figure that sometimes is seized upon in headlines, etc., doesn't really mean that the risk itself has increased very much.
2: Yes, and I suppose that people really are quite worried, because we do drink tea and coffee throughout the day, very popular in the UK. Just letting your cuppa cool down for a little bit would really be beneficial.
1: Kieran Papier from Oxford University. You're listening to The Newsroom from the BBC World Service. The recent killing of 8 women in Cameroon over the course of a week has sparked outrage and renewed calls for specific legislation against gender-based violence. Official figures show that at least 250 women were killed between 2023 and the first 4 months of this year. Civil society organisations say the country is facing a crisis of femicide and that these figures may even be higher as some cases go unreported. The BBC's Paul Ngea has been speaking with families of femicide victims, as well as survivors of gender-based violence in the capital Yaoundé. And a warning, some details in this report are distressing.
4: Panic and dismay following the discovery of a lifeless woman at a hotel in Yaoundé. 44-year-old Crescence was stabbed to death by a man, prompting widespread outcry against the wanton killing of women across the country. At her family residence, heartbroken relatives hold a mass to pray for her repose. She meant everything to everyone here, especially to her father, who still grapples with the shock of her loss.
5: I wanted Crescence to be here because, as she was the eldest in a family of 9 children, I wanted her to be the guide of the family after me. In principle, she had no favorites because she had not experienced motherhood. She could not have favorites, so she was everybody's mother. More than 4.5 years ago, they lost their mother, and Crescence was the one who had to replace her.
4: Officials say at least 50 women were killed in the first 4 months of this year alone. Crescence was just one of at least 8 others to be killed in a week in August. Some women are lucky to survive gender-based violence, but the trauma, stigma and pain are indelible, especially for those in abusive marriages. That's the case of Grace, who left her marriage of 2 decades after being physically abused by her husband. We've changed her name to protect her identity.
6: Women who are victims of domestic violence in Cameroon are not protected. They are not protected. There's no real structure in place because when you complain, people ask you, why did he beat you? When you say he beat you while you were asleep, nobody believes you. You arrive and find women like yourself who are supposed to welcome you. But they are the very women who tell you, I'm sure it was your neighbor who advised you to file a complaint against your husband. Is she divorced?
4: I put these concerns to the Minister of Women's Empowerment and the Family, Professor Marie-Thérèse Abena-Ondoa, but she denied claims that the government was not doing enough to protect women and prevent gender-based violence. She said a bill to that effect is currently being reviewed at the Prime Minister's office.
7: I can reassure you that we have reached a consensus on the formulation of the different articles and what have you. So I think that the next step is for that bill to go to the highest authority of the state and then be forwarded to the parliament. So we have come a long way, and I don't think the Prime Minister's services have been sleeping on it. No, it has come a long way. We have reached an agreement, and my hope, and I don't think I'm wrong, is that that bill will probably reach the parliament in the November session.
4: But the said bill has already been in the works for several years now. And because the November session of Parliament is mostly dominated by debates on the budget, civil society activists are skeptical that anything concrete will emerge from there. In the meantime, families who've lost loved ones to the brutality of femicide will keep hoping for justice to take its course.
1: Paul Ngea. Flight delays and cancellations are continuing to and from airports here in the UK after technical problems at air traffic control caused travel chaos for tens of thousands of people. Around 1,300 flights have been cancelled across the UK. Hours after the disruption began, the National Air Traffic Control Service, known as NATS, said engineers had identified the problem and had fixed it. Martin Rolfe is chief executive of NATS. He told the BBC that despite the problems, the UK has a properly functioning air traffic control system.
8: not to take away any of the frustrations and disappointment from the people who haven't been able to travel, but we do have one of the best systems and one of the best services in the world, and that's consistently recognised globally. I think my job and that of my team is to make sure these things are happen as rarely as possible, that we invest in the right technology as we do, and we invest a lot of money in technology to make sure these happen as infrequently as possible, but also that when these things happen, our focus is on making sure that everybody stays safe.
1: European carriers Wizz Air and Ryanair called for an overhaul of Britain's air traffic control provider. Our reporter Ellie Price spoke to us from Heathrow Airport.
9: There were hundreds of thousands of people affected, not just here in Heathrow, but Gatwick and other airports around the UK. I think EasyJet said that it had to cancel 200 flights. British Airways cancelled 100. And Ryanair said that it affected some 65,000 of its passengers faced delays of more than 8 hours. So it really was quite a big moment. Now, the issue has been resolved, we're told this morning. But as I say, because of that knock-on disruption, it's likely that there will be further cancellations and delays this morning. I think we're told an investigation is underway. It was some kind of software issue. And just to say that the idea that it was some kind of sabotage or hacking issue has been ruled out. But if all of this is sounding rather familiar, there was a similar software issue about 3 years ago, almost to the day, in fact, by the same air traffic control provider, NATS. Now, they're coming under fire because, as I say, this has affected so many passengers, and the previous one affected 700,000 passengers. So they've been criticised by a number of airlines, Ryanair suggesting that the CEO, Martin Rolfe, should be fired, Wizz Air suggesting that NATS is not fit for purpose.
1: And finally, the story of the first Afghan woman to climb Mount Everest. As a teenager in Afghanistan, River Ahmed survived a Taliban attack on her bus by pretending to be dead and dreamed of climbing Everest with her 20-year-old brother, who later killed himself. River now lives in Australia, from where she spoke to the BBC's Sodar Bar Haydari about her inspiration behind reaching the top of the world's tallest mountain above sea level.
10: I just wanted to prove that Afghan women can do different things. Afghan women are not powerless, as we live in the darkest part of the history.
11: You come from Ghazni province. It's very mountainous, and I've read in interviews that you used to go up there with your brother. You had a mutual dream to climb Everest together.
10: I grew up in a very small village. It was similar like Everest base camp. Obviously, it was very tough to go climb in Afghanistan, or specifically in a village. No one wanted me to climb, and mountain was just for men and boys to go to do those kind of stuff. But I just had a very good relationship with my dad when I was very young, and I said, "Dad, just let me climb these rocks." And when my brother grown up, we both used to go to the mountain, and we used to climb, and we used to just laugh, and we used to just shout on the mountain. You know, you can hear your reflection of your voice. And I was like, "I want to climb Mount Everest." And I was like, "Okay, we will do that." I don't have my brother with me right now, and obviously I miss him all the time.
11: And what has been the reaction from your family, or have you had any messages from Afghan women?
10: Dad was not happy at all. And when I was at base camp, he sent a message to me. He said, "Oh, people are going to the moon and they're being a doctor or engineer. I don't know why you're going to Mount Everest. You're crazy." So when I climbed, the story got changed. My dad immediately sent messages to me, my mom, my family, everyone. "Oh, I'm so happy. I'm so proud of you." And also, I got so many messages from Afghan women that they, inspired by my climbing, they can do something different.
11: How did you mentally prepare? It's a big mountain, and obviously different to the mountains of Ghazni where you grew up.
10: First, I climbed big mountain in my head. Finally, one day after 3 months, I woke up and I said, "Yes, I feel that I can climb." I just want to mention one specific time I questioned my decision, why I put my life in danger to prove something. Probably I will die. I will never go back home. there was so many dead bodies and you see people all coming down, struggling to breathe. I just stand on the rock and I close my eyes. I say to myself, you have chance to try. An Afghan woman in Afghanistan, they don't have this chance. And the moment I said to myself, you can do it. You survived Taliban attack. Try harder because Afghan women cannot do it, and give them hope.
12: In 2014, you had your own experience with the Taliban when the bus you were traveling on was attacked. Many were killed, but you survived because you smudged period blood on your face and pretended to be dead.
10: When I finished my year 12, I just wanted to go to study in Kabul. They stopped buses along the way and they just start fire and just with gun. I had my period. You know, women when get pressure, get scared, the blood is coming constantly. And I was like, I'm not going to die. I love life. What should I do? What should I do? They were getting closer and I took the blood and I put it on my face. And I just laid, pretend that I'm dead. But they came to me and they just looked and said, oh, this prostitute lady is dead. And then leave the bus.
12: What is your message to Afghan women?
10: I want them to dream big. I want them to believe themselves. I know it's a very tough time, but they are stronger than they think, and they can do different things.
1: Riva Ahmed, the first Afghan woman ever to climb Mount Everest, ending this edition of the Newsroom.
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18: Nepal. It's known as the roof of the world. But as we've just seen with the devastating flash floods, there's a growing risk that threatens people's homes and lives. Scientists warn up to 80% of glaciers could disappear by the end of the century. I'm Jordan Dunbar, and on the climate question from the BBC World Service, we're asking, will melting glaciers change the Himalayas forever? That's after the BBC World Service News.
19: BBC News with Jane Steele. The British Foreign Secretary Ed Miliband has said that the international community has become frustrated with some of the actions of the Israeli government a day after he announced sanctions on Israeli settlements in the occupied West Bank. The Israelis have ordered the closure of the British consulate in Jerusalem within 30 days. There's been a new escalation in the conflict between Iran and the US, with both sides targeting each other's ships. The price of oil has continued to rise amid the renewed fighting. The UN nuclear watchdog says North Korea has built a new uranium enrichment facility at its main Yongbyon nuclear complex. The nuclear watchdog's director called the continuing production of weapons-grade material a cause for serious concern. France is hosting a two-day international space summit that's been diminished by the absence of US tech giants. They've skipped the event, reportedly following pressure from the White House. An Anthropic artificial intelligence researcher has quit the industry over fears that companies are racing to develop systems that could pose a threat to human life. Jacob Coxon said the people building AI believed it could kill us all by the end of the decade. A Ukrainian drone commander says Russian military vessels have been hit in the Black Sea port of Novorossiysk. Russian officials said four people were killed there overnight. Ukraine says Russian drones hit a border crossing between Ukraine and Moldova, killing two people. Thousands of Norwegians have gathered on the streets of Oslo for the funeral procession of King Harald V. Following a service at the cathedral, he will be laid to rest at Akershus Fortress, bringing 13 days of national mourning to a close. The creators of the animated TV comedy South Park say its new series will be named South America, in a jibe at President Trump's proclivity for renaming landmarks. The show's creators said they'd been inspired by the bravery and patriotism of Apple and Google.
20: We've all seen the devastating pictures from Nepal, thousands of people missing or dead as flash floods swept through the country. Experts say the disaster was caused by a glacier collapsing. And today on The Climate Question from the BBC World Service, we're asking, will melting glaciers change the Himalayas forever? I'm Jordan Dunbar. Just to let you know, we recorded this show in July before the tragedy in Nepal happened. And the main threat we talked about with our experts wasn't a glacial avalanche. It was another threat that climate experts are really worried about, glacial lake floods. Now, we have checked in on both our experts. The area they're from near Everest wasn't on the front line, but this latest flood only highlights the importance of understanding how glaciers are being affected by rising temperatures. Today, I'm talking to two people who both grew up in the Khumbu district of Nepal near Everest and both became climate experts. Dr. Pasang Yangji Sherpa is assistant professor at the University of British Columbia, looking at how climate change affects Indigenous communities. Hi, Pasang.
21: Hi, happy to join you.
20: And Pasang, you actually know my next guest, Tenzing Chogyal Sherpa, who's a climate scientist specializing in snow, glaciers and glacial lakes from the University of Utrecht. Hello, Tenzing.
22: Hello, how are you? Happy to join.
20: So it's great to have both of you here from the Sherpa community. And Tenzing, your grandfather was part of the first ever expedition to successfully climb Mount Everest in 1953.
22: Yes, you're right. He was part of that first expedition, and up till last year, he was the last remaining survivor from that whole expedition. And with his demise, I think the chapter of that first expedition was also closed.
20: Did he ever talk about how the landscape had changed from 1953 until his death? I mean, if he looked around Nepal today, would he recognize the changes?
22: Yes, definitely. Up till his death, he used to talk a lot about the changes that he've seen in the mountains, in the village, and in the people as well. And what he used to say is, it's always still stark to me that he used to say that the gods are getting angry at us. And what I understand from that is that with the changing climate, we've started to see that the mountains are responding back, right? We've got avalanches, you've got landslides, you've got many sort of natural disasters that are causing a lot of fatalities. And we as humans were sort of exploiting and not respecting the nature. So that was one of his primary concerns until the end of his life, that we may lose our home, we may lose our roots, we may lose our way of life.
20: Well, talk to me about what is happening to the glaciers and glacial lakes. What are the changes?
22: People ask me, why do you study glaciers? Because they're so far up in the mountains, not many people know about it, not many people live near it. So why do you study it, right? But it's just not just about ice, right? It's ice that is communicating. Now, why do I say that? Is because that ice is communicating the story of climate change. So if you look at glaciers and glacial lakes, I think they are the most visible symptoms of climate change. If you look at climate change as a disease, if you look at the high mountains, you can see that glaciers in these regions are also looking at an unprecedented rate of mass loss. If you look at the data, recently we've had 65% increase in the mass loss in compared to other decades. Then that comes down to glacial lakes. So glacial lakes are formed when these glaciers start to lose a lot of ice and that starts to melt down. But at one point, these meltwater can pond to form glacial lakes, and these glacial lakes can sometimes outburst. And that we term as glacial lake outburst floods.
20: You called it an outburst? It's not like a slow drip, drip, drip, drip.
22: Yeah, it's sort of like you've got a big rock or a big snow avalanche that falls into the lake, then that causes a tsunami sort of wave and that causes this big outburst. So I'd not call it like a drip drip sort of phenomenon, but it's more like maybe like a time bomb, right? And that you've got a slow ticking time bomb up there, which could outbursts or something could trigger that at any point of time. And with the changing climate, with the melting glaciers, this could be more and more unpredictable. And these kind of events can happen more and more frequently. So that is the dangers that we're seeing right now.
20: So Tenzing, these glacial lake floods, they have an acronym GLOF, Glacial Lake Outburst Floods.
22: Yes, you're correct. So if you look at the high mountain Asia, what we are seeing right now is the increase in the glacier number and the decrease in their area. Remember, I'm saying increase in the glacier number. Why do I say that? I'm saying that is because as the glaciers start to lose mass, if you have a big glacier that could fragment into two, that could cause two glaciers. But if you look at a whole area, the area of the glaciers are losing, and all of that loss in area is then sort of culminating down into these glacial lakes. And these glacial lakes are starting to get much larger and larger. And in many cases, the glacial lake numbers are decreasing. The reason why the glacial lake numbers are decreasing is because they are merging together. You've seen two small ponds that are merging together to form large glacial lakes. And we've started to see a lot of glacial lakes in the Nepal Himalayas, in the Indian Himalayas, mostly in the high mountain Asia. And those kind of lakes have the tendency to outburst. And we recently had a glacial lake outburst flood just 2 years ago in Nepal. So in a way, as somebody who studies glaciers and glacial lakes, the past 2 years have been quite interesting, but also quite concerning as well.
20: Yeah, well, Pasang, you speak to the communities that are living underneath these glacial lakes. I mean, to me, it's like this ticking water bomb. I just get the sense of pressure of not knowing when it could go.
0: If I may add something a little bit here, in May of 2023, I took two students with me to basically listen to the melting glaciers, right? And so we visited Ngozumpa Glacier, which is one of the largest glaciers in Khumbu. We were expecting something like drip, drip sound. But what we actually heard in recording sounds from the glaciers in May of 2023 was it's actually a flowing water. And depending on where you are in the glacier, the sound is actually faster than what I would hope to hear. Coming back to your question of how the communities are living, we have been aware of the problems, but the frustration is also from not knowing exactly what is happening all the time, the way maybe in the past we could predict it better because we had a different lifestyle. We would be closer to the mountains, whether as herders or going to the mountains for pilgrimage. So we were doing different kinds of things that were bringing us to these different parts of our own landscape. But now with the kind of changing lifestyle that we have, we are also losing that connection to the land. But I will say that the communities, compared to even 10 years ago or 15 years ago, when I was working with the communities and asking them questions, they do know that the risk is significantly higher now, like Tenzing mentioned.
20: There was a village in Khumbu, I think it was in August 2024, there was an outburst and it was quite badly damaged, wasn't it? Can you just describe what the aftermath is like there?
0: Well, first of all, when the flood happened, it was actually the school children who found or who saw something dark coming down the mountains. And it was the school children who informed the principal at the local school in Tame and who then alerted the villagers. And thankfully, when you talk to the villagers in Khumbu about this flood, everyone, the first thing they said was, thankfully, it happened during the daytime. And so everyone was able to escape and find a safer place for themselves. But then they were also sitting and watching this flood come gradually and cover their village with boulders and debris. And so that's the immediate aftermath. But this is when I realized, you know, what climate change does to us is not only does it take away, cover the homes with boulders, but it also, for some people, takes the land away under the house. And so even if they wanted to now, like some families do not even have land to build their house on, to have a life that they know in the village. And so these kinds of extreme changes are occurring that was just completely unimaginable before. And some communities, because they still have deep attachment to this place, some families are coming back and starting to rebuild their life in the same place they know how to be and where to be, but it is becoming more of a challenge. And in August of 2024, there was this GLOF in Tame. And in August of 2025, I woke up to the news that there was actually heavy rain flooding, which then meant there was a pool of water that formed in the middle of the village and further destroyed the houses that were supposed to be in green zone, according to the scientific study that was conducted, right?
20: So in the safe zone?
0: Yeah. So even the houses in Thami that was supposed to be safe was impacted the following year because of heavy rain flooding. It's not necessarily GLOF, but it is still climate-related disaster. And so what this points out to us is really how the climate change is impacting or will impact our community, the speed at which things are happening. But I actually, as an Indigenous woman from the land, I do believe that there are things we can do as community and as people to survive as a people. And so this is where I think about the Indigenous values that have allowed us to survive, if you think about it, on the harshest and the highest environment on planet. And so if we can survive in that kind of environment for generations after generations, I think there is something that we can learn from our ancestors to try and survive in the coming years. And this reminds me of what Tenzing said earlier about his grandfather, right? So it's the mountains that are not being respected the way we know how it should be respected. You know, we have to think about the teachings and the lessons we've learned by living on the land and how we can implement those values and those teachings moving forward. And I think for me, that makes me feel better.
20: A reminder that you're listening to The Climate Question from the BBC World Service. I'm Jordan Dunbar. Nepal is losing its glaciers at a dizzying rate. 80% could be gone by the end of the century. Nepalese experts Tenzing Sherpa and Dr. Pasang Sherpa are with me to discuss this. Pasang, can you give me some examples of when you've spoken to different Indigenous communities in these areas, how life has changed, what they're saying the challenges are now?
0: In Khumbu, we have people who are farming, people who are herding, people who are involved in high altitude mountaineering. And also a lot of us now run tourist lodges. So we are dependent on the arrival of tourists in the region. And up in the mountains, you know, as Tenzing was saying earlier, during his grandfather's first time on the mountains, there was a lot of snow. And in fact, I think a lot of people around the world might not be aware that the Everest base camp was not where it is today because the snow and the mountains was much more further down. And so the Everest base camp has also shifted over the decades as a result of the melting that has happened.
20: Well, Pasang, this is one of the world's premier mountaineering and trekking sites. You mentioned lots of people rely on tourism as well as agriculture. How is that changing?
0: On the one hand, the weather is changing. On the other hand, the number of tourists that are arriving in Khumbu has also increased exponentially, right? And so now we're talking about 70,000 people wow. visiting. And this is 70,000 people in two seasons in a very small region. So it's very crowded. But in any case, the point coming back to the question is in October when tourists try to go because of the unpredictable and the bad weather conditions, which is very unusual if you're looking at decadal climatic history. A lot of people get stranded either at Lukla because they cannot fly out or in Kathmandu because they cannot fly in. And what that has done is put a lot of pressure on the tea houses and lodges in villages like Lukla where there is the airport. But the other villages along the trail to Mount Everest Base Camp, they suffer. Their businesses suffer because there are days and weeks of no tourists during high peak tourist season. And then suddenly there's this, you know, huge crowd.
20: Surge of people.
0: Yeah. And so that kind of change is also happening more these days.
20: Tenzing, in terms of your work, can you talk to me more about what effect this is having on the Nepalese economy, opportunities and jobs?
22: I think if you look at climate change, I think at the moment what we're looking at this growing frequency of these extreme events. And at the same time, we've got this unpredictability of these extreme events. And you've seen the seasons shifting. Sometimes the monsoon lengthens. Sometimes the winter is more drier. Sometimes we've got unseasonal snow. So if you look at livelihoods up mostly in the mountains, everything is dependent on that predictability, of the runoff that comes. So most of the power that comes in most Nepalese houses is powered through hydropower. Hydropower is based on the river discharge. So based on that, it's predictable through that. At the same time, if you look at the economy, it's heavily tourist-based, agriculture-based economy as well. And so both of them are also weather-dependent, right? The repercussions of that shifting of the seasons and these extreme events, that already causes a lot of loss and damage. If you look at most of these extreme events that have happened in the last few years, they've caused a lot of damage, and most of which I do not even have a number of right now, but they've had a lot of damage to a country that is already having a lot of difficulty in generating proper income. So in that way, Nepal is a country that is already in a developing state, but we are already facing this brunt of this loss and damage from these growing climate disasters. So that is just like an amplifying impact on the economy of the people here.
20: We've been talking about Nepal, but the Himalayas and the Nepalese region of the Himalayas is absolutely vital for the water supply further downstream. The UN says at least 2 billion people rely on the rivers that come from the Himalayas. What effect are these changes going to have on those rivers?
22: If you look at changing climate and how glaciers impact the rivers, you have to look specifically at the seasonality, like I said before. So glaciers are very important specifically during the winter periods, during the drier periods. Because if you look at the larger basin, most of the rivers are being fed by rainfall and groundwater. But it is during these drier seasons when you have lesser rainfall and when you have lesser contributions of groundwater is when the contributions of glaciers and snow becomes much, much higher. So they are this buffer that sort of help these rivers become this perennial source of water resource for the region downstream. So if you look at right now, up till the mid of the century, you'll have peak water, meaning there'll be a lot of water that's coming because the glaciers are melting quite fast. But at one point, these ice resources start to deplete away, and then the amount of water that is coming to these rivers will slowly deplete. So I think if you look at a longer term, that's how it'll impact.
20: So does that mean that you get the worst of both worlds, which is if the glaciers melt very quickly, you get flooding because it comes down quicker than usual, and then eventually they just run out?
22: So we give this term as too much water and too little water, right? And with glaciers, that can happen both simultaneously in two phases. And at the same time, too much water would be referring to these glacial lake outburst floods that have caused a lot of damages. And too little water is looking at the specific phase when you have this peak water and you start to see the depletion of the ice resources. And the longer future, you'll see less and less contribution to the rivers, yeah.
20: Okay, well, I need to come to solutions now because I can't believe that you could both have too much and too little. Pasang, when you've spoken to these mountain communities, you know, these changes are happening. What do they say they would like to do to adapt, and what are they doing to adapt to these new conditions?
0: Yeah, so actually, after talking to people, I realized there are multiple scales at which things need to happen, right? So for the immediate scale, so in villages that are directly at risk of being flooded away by potential drought, for example, they want their riverbanks to be strong. They don't want their villages to be taken away by the next drought. The other thing we also have not touched on today, but is becoming very important to consider, is the human-wildlife interaction, right? And so what we are seeing is, because of the rising temperature, the animals, including bacteria and viruses, right? And so that were found in warmer areas in the lowlands are now actually moving up. And there is this different kind of human-animal interaction. I'm just saying interaction instead of conflict, but this different kinds of human-animal interactions that are happening, which also deserves attention. So we get different kinds of monkeys, right? Different species of monkeys. And so now, instead of one or two, we have a whole bunch of monkeys attacking farm areas. Or we also see increasing number of porcupines in the potato fields, for example. And so the farmers want their fields to be fenced. The other thing we didn't touch upon, but very important for high Himalayan communities, are yaks. And now what we are seeing is that there are these these different kinds of new diseases that are appearing, which because there has been a lack of study, I don't know for certain what exactly the cause. But after talking to some veterinarians and talking to some herders, we realized that these are the same similar kinds of diseases that are seen in lower altitudes. And so those are kinds of immediate scales. But then we also have this larger scale projects in terms of adapting. So we have Lumding Tu, which is south of Khumbu. There is a big critical glacial lake that is currently expanding quite seriously. And there are researchers and development practitioners who are trying to divert the water in a way that makes the risk or lowers the risk to the communities living downstream.
20: Tenzing, what can we learn from what's happening in Khumbu and what needs to happen in Khumbu in terms of things like early warning systems, monitoring and climate data? Do we have enough information?
22: With the help of the local organization, with the help of the local government and with the help of local scientists, we have now recently installed an early warning system in the Khumbu region right after the glacial lake outburst flood in Thami, and which now makes people much more aware, which now makes people much more safe. So it has three components. It has a weather station that's basically for diagnostic purpose to look at what caused any sort of increase in the river. And the main critical component is we have hydrological stations. The main work of these hydrological stations is to measure the water level. So they're kept above the rivers and they just consistently measure the water level. And these are all sort of connected and they have real-time data. And if there is a rise in the water level due to a flood or due to a glacial lake outburst flood, and then it sends a message to a siren, which is located at pivotal points in most of the locations around which are more vulnerable. And so through that automated system, then we can trigger the sirens, which can potentially save lives of the people that might be on the path of such floods. At the same time, there is also these bulk SMS options that the people that live in these vulnerable zones could also get messages. And the good thing about this particular early warning system is not just siren, because if there's just a siren that's coming up, it's very confusing for people that what's actually happening. Is it a flood? Is it a landslide? Is it an earthquake? But this particular siren has customized messages. So these messages will come in Nepali. These messages will come in Sherpa. These messages will come in English. And they will particularly say, there is a flood coming. Please go to a safe side. The hope is that these early warning systems saves, at least we cannot save the infrastructure, but we can hopefully save the lives of the people that may live there. And just 5 to 10 minutes is also crucial in times of these kind of disasters.
20: Hassan, that's an early warning system to, you know, save lives when these gloughs happen. But we've spoken about there being a lot of changes in these mountain areas. Is there a way that you can preserve the culture when people move or the landscape changes?
0: As I'm raising a child away from the mountains, as I'm talking to my nieces and nephew who are growing up in different parts of the world, I always remind them of who they are and they know where they come from. And it's not just that knowing, but also living through and living out values, Sherpa values. But what does this actually look like on a daily basis? So a Sherpa household would have, you know, an altar offering water to the deities, whether it's in New York City or whether it's in Khumbu. And that kind of daily ritual is an example of how we keep our relationship, our ties, strengthen our ties, continue to do that even when we're not around. And so the sense of community and sense of belonging is also something that exists in the diaspora. And so for me, working as a researcher who studies human dimensions of climate change, this became particularly clear after natural disasters. So in 2015, when there was a huge earthquake in Nepal that destroyed several villages in Khumbu, many places around Nepal, but also in Khumbu, several villages, it was actually the community, the Sherpa community in diaspora that was activated almost overnight to raise funds, to find resources. And that is what made me realize it's actually the community and sense of community and belonging that's going to keep us alive for the coming generations, despite the kind of challenges we are facing.
20: Tenzing, in terms of your work and the trajectory we're on in terms of emissions, I've read that 80% of the glaciers could be gone if we keep pumping out emissions at the same rate. Is there a way that mountain communities can adapt enough? Is it a question of resources? Is it a question of research? What needs to be done?
22: I think if you look at the mountain communities, I think they have been adapting. I think the life in the mountains has always been living with change. But with the changing climate, I think that it is pushed to the limit. And I think the first step to that is awareness among the people. And if you can have some sort of awareness with the people so that they not only relocate, that's another option, but at least they can put embankments, they can put cabin walls, they can have some sort of basic solutions that can actually sort of reduce the damage that can cause to them. And I think that is moving forward. That is how we coexist. That is how we adapt in the mountains, that we slowly make the people aware, and from a bottom-up approach, that the people up there are safe. And even with the changing climate, that is where the story lies, because we are at this point that climate change might be irreversible and our efforts may or may not bring fruit within our timelines, but it is still a matter of trying to live with the changing climate. And I think the people in the mountains have been doing that for centuries, and I believe that they'll do much better in the coming future as well.
20: Tenzing, thank you so much for joining us.
22: Thank you.
20: Pasang, thank you very much for joining us.
21: Thank you.
20: And thank you for listening. Don't forget, if you have a climate question of your own, then email theclimatequestion@bbc.com. The production team were Diane Richardson, Simon Watts, Melanie Stuart-Smith, Dave O'Neill, and Tom Brignall. I'm Jordan Dunbar. Goodbye.

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1: Russian is the first language of millions of Ukrainians, but it's also the language of their enemy, and its public use is now heavily curtailed. 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
2: The Bayeux Tapestry vividly depicts the events leading to the Battle of Hastings in 1066, when England was conquered. Vital to British history, it belongs to France. I follow its return to England, where it was made, for the first time in almost 1,000 years.
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3: Coming up after the news, World Book Club with me, Harriet Gilbert. This month, we're joined by Pakistani-American author Danial Muinuddin to discuss his much-anticipated debut, This Is Where the Serpent Lives. The novel is a rich and compelling portrait of contemporary Pakistan, following the intertwined lives of unforgettable characters whose fortunes are shaped by love, ambition, loyalty and betrayal. Set against the backdrop of a vast rural estate, the novel explores the lives of servants and landowners, dreamers and opportunists as they navigate systems of class, power and privilege. It's a book that offers a deeply human exploration of the forces that shape our lives and the societies we live in. Danial will be answering your questions about the struggle between feudalism and social progress, the nature of betrayal, and why the city and rural landscapes of Pakistan are endlessly fascinating for him. That's all to come on World Book Club after the news.
4: BBC News with Govinda Gill. The British Foreign Secretary Ed Miliband has said the international community has become frustrated with some of the actions of the Israeli government a day after he announced sanctions on Israeli settlements in the occupied West Bank. The Israelis have ordered the closure of the British consulate in Jerusalem within 30 days. From Jerusalem, Yolande Nell has more.
5: Lots of commentary in the Israeli media, with one newspaper commentator saying that Jerusalem had prepared for rain, but what arrived yesterday was a full-blown storm, and really referring to the fact that although Israel had been getting countermeasures ready, expecting this announcement from the UK, what it hadn't expected was for the UK to be joined by other Israeli allies.
4: Israel hasn't yet announced what steps it's taking against Canada and France. There's been a new escalation in the conflict between Iran and the US, with both sides targeting each other's ships. Iran's Revolutionary Guard say they've attacked 10 vessels, including US ships trying to pass through the Strait of Hormuz. The US had earlier said it had destroyed 5 Iranian oil tankers. Here's Sebastian Usher.
6: I think the US has switched, as we know, its focus towards the economic pressure that it's trying to apply on Iran. And so given the sense that it's not going to go in for an escalation here, that may happen. I think Iran knows that its weakness actually is economic, and over the long term, that could really have a major impact. But it feels that in the short term, if it challenges the US more militarily, with all these indications that the US doesn't want to rise to that, that it can make its position, its stance stronger and clearer.
4: The International Atomic Energy Agency says North Korea has built a new two-story uranium enrichment facility at its main Yongbyon nuclear complex. The nuclear watchdog's director, Rafael Grossi, called the continuing production of weapons-grade material a cause for serious concern. France is hosting a two-day international space summit that's been diminished by the absence of US tech giants. The White House is said to have advised them that attending the summit could look like tacit support for EU policy positions. Billions of dollars of contracts are expected to be signed despite the US absence. Didier Schmidt is head of the Future Exploration Projects at the European Space Agency. He says funding needs to be on the agenda.
7: You have to compare budget investments. Obviously, there is still a ratio about 1 to 6. So if €6 or pounds are spent in the US, we only spend 1 in Europe on space in general. On space exploration, the figure is even much worse. We need to raise the consciousness of this issue. So obviously, we will never be at the same levels, but we have to be more innovative. We have to be more clever.
4: BBC News. An Anthropic artificial intelligence researcher has quit the industry over fears that companies are racing to develop systems that could pose a threat to human life. In a social media post, Jacob Coxon said the people building AI believed it could kill us all by the end of the decade. Thousands of Norwegians have gathered on the streets of Oslo for the funeral procession of King Harald V. Following a service at the cathedral, he'll be laid to rest at the Akershus fortress, bringing 13 days of national mourning to a close. A South Korean business tycoon has been ordered to pay more than $1.5 billion in the largest divorce settlement ever awarded in the country. Kwon Hyuk Bin must surrender to his ex-wife a 35% stake in Smilegate, the company he founded in 2002 and built into one of the most successful gaming companies in South Korea. The creators of South Park, the animated TV comedy, have announced that its new series will be named South America in a jibe at President Trump's proclivity for renaming landmarks. The show, nearly 30 years old, has regularly satirized Mr. Trump, prompting him to call it fourth-rate. Here's Charles Haviland.
8: The name change for the upcoming series is official. The show's social media account shows the sign for the fictional Colorado town with the word park replaced by America. South Park's creators, Matt Stone and Trey Parker, said they'd been inspired by the bravery and patriotism of Apple and Google. Both have altered their maps, bowing to President Trump's renaming of the Gulf of Mexico and Lake Ontario. The White House called South Park uninspired and desperate after an episode last year depicted Mr. Trump naked in bed with Satan.
4: Charles Haviland with that report. That's the latest BBC News.
9: Hello, welcome to a special edition of BBC World Book Club, coming from Scotland, where the Edinburgh International Book Festival is in full swing. I'm your host, Harriet Gilbert, and I've managed to lure to the Edinburgh Bookshop one of the festival's most exciting guests, the Pakistani-American author, Danyal Mouinuddin.
10: Thank you very much.
9: Well, as you can hear, there's an audience here in the shop, and Danyal is going to be answering questions both from them and from you, listeners around the world, about his novel, This Is Where the Serpent Lives. With a cast of characters ranging from a penniless orphan boy to wealthy feudal farmers, it's a story of power, corruption, ambition, loyalty, and betrayal. And published just this January, already it's been acclaimed as an excoriating epic, with all the makings of a classic. So, Danyal, you've had some pretty decent reviews, haven't you?
10: Yeah, it's been a kind of exciting and wonderful after years of solitude to find that people like this thing.
9: Well, Where the Serpent Lives is a novel composed of four short stories, but these are stories that are interconnected and feed into one another, where the central characters in one, for instance, might reappear in the margins of another, or vice versa. Most of the book takes place in southern Punjab, Pakistan's agricultural heartland, on large farms whose owners have for some generations enjoyed a wealthy feudal lifestyle. And as the owners fly back and forth, living their sybaritic westernized lives in Lahore and New York and Europe, their farms

0: writing my own story, essentially, which is what writers do.
1: Okay, well, let's start with the reading from the novel then. This is from the very, very beginning of the novel, and it introduces us to one of the main characters. His name at this point is Bayazid.
0: Bayazid. Yeah, so this guy is actually based upon the person who works for me, who's worked for my family for the longest, is a guy named Afrasiab, who's been working for us since 1973. And he was very much, when I was a boy, he was my hero. He's large and dramatic and had a crazy hairstyle and was very much somebody who I have become really one of my most intimate friends almost. Although he's, you know, straddles the divide between an employee and a friend, which is complicated. Anyway, the real Bayazid also was an orphan boy from Rawalpindi and was brought up in a tea stall where he was the tea stall boy. So this is the guy I'm describing. Bayazid never knew how he came to be a little boy alone in the streets of Rawalpindi. He had a memory more of forces than of people. A crowd, a hand no more. Yet the bazaars in those early 1950s were not so crowded as that, and Rawalpindi a town small enough that a lost little boy should be found. That was a bitter day when he accepted years later that there might have been no hand, no desperate parent seeking him in the crowd. He might have been abandoned, not lost. Karim Khan, the owner of the tea and curry stall where his known history began, could tell him only that he had been sitting in front of the stall on a fine winter day, 3 or 4 years old, wearing just a shalwar kameez, barefoot and clean, holding a new pair of cheap plastic shoes tightly in his arms, as if afraid they would be taken away, and scanning the crowds passing by. The shoes had caught Karim Khan's eye, not only because they were brand new, but because the children of the streets, those sparrows, ran barefoot always. In those early years following the great Indian partition, families drifted about, mothers dead, fathers dead, murdered for religion's sake, for politics, unwelcome children without parents thrown on some relative's mercy. Karim Khan thought this must be one of those stories, Hindus struck on the wrong side of the border and on the run, an unwanted child. Though that didn't explain the shoes. Karim Khan kept an eye on the boy all through the afternoon and evening, serving customers by the light of a hissing pressure gas lantern, dishing up dal or a meat curry that grew more delicious each year, for he never washed out the fire-blackened pots that sat over the coals, but replenished them with a double handful of lentils or meat, beef or mutton, whichever was cheaper, the mix of meat juices adding to its savor. The boy had a remarkable power of concentration, immobile all day and seeming quite unperturbed, but for the fierceness with which he held the shoes. He stood out even then as a person not to be treated lightly, as a being with resources of spirit, if not of fortune. When Karim Khan finally approached him, the boy brushed him off politely but firmly. He was waiting for his mother, who would soon be back and must not move from this spot. Rebuffed, Karim Khan retreated back to his cook fire, the evening crowd getting a quick bite before taking a bus from the nearby station up to the mountains or out to the plains, for the shop served mostly travelers. Finally, when the crowds had died, when pie dogs began sniffing under the charpais in front of the food stall for a last chicken bone or scrap of dry bread, when the lights in the shops along the road faltered out and the cold came down from the Margala hills so that breath showed in a little cloud, Karim Khan went to the boy and took his hand and drew him away from the road and over by the fire.
1: Anjan Minuddin, thank you very much indeed for that. I have a question now, which comes from Lahore in Pakistan.
2: Assalamu alaikum. Aftab Ali Haider here from Alcatraz Books Review. I am from Lahore, Pakistan. I absolutely loved and adored this book. And something that really struck me while reading was how intimate yet a transactional

0: traditional. The relationships were between the wealthy families and the people who work for them. So my question is that having grown up myself in Lahore and seeing these social layers every day, I'm curious, how do you approach writing these powerful dynamics without, turning anyone into a stereotype or a villain? How do you keep both sides so human?
1: I mean, it's not the writer's job to judge. That's not what we do. I'm just concerned with describe as accurately as I can, give them respect and place in the book. But in terms of how I am able to have the insight into these characters, I think the reason for that is that I am doing business in Pakistan. And they say that, you know, there's nothing that binds two men or women together like the passage of money, gold, from one hand to the other. You know the people you do business with in a degree of intimacy that is almost more than the intimacy with which you know your friends. Because with your friends, you know them only in the sunny and happy times that you spend together. With your business partners, you are engaged and your interests are aligned sometimes, and sometimes they're very much not aligned. And therefore, you need to be super sensitive to who they are and who they aren't and what they think and what their intentions are. So I've spent a lot of time looking very carefully at a lot of people from lots of different parts of the social spectrum, trying to figure out how do I get my people there at my farm to have their interests aligned with me. So I'm, you know, it's my day job when I'm farming and doing business is to be as sensitive as I can to the character of the people I do business with.
2: Okay. Well, the next question comes from Haimonti Bagchi in India.
3: The novel frequently examines class structures. But what struck me in this novel was how class often manifests through emotional distance rather than explicit conflict. Was it important for you to show how privilege shapes not only material lives, but also the ability to avoid certain emotional realities?
1: Yeah, well, I mean, look, we all are heroes in our own lives. You know, we are the hero of our own adventure. So when there are aspects of your life which are not heroic, you're much less likely to engage with those when you're defining yourself. So these, you know, everyone, you know, and particularly when you're sitting at the top of the pile, you have the luxury of, you know, not looking at some of the mess and the muss and the fuss that other people handle for you. I find interesting how many of my friends and people in, even in Pakistan, who find that my book is illuminating because they don't know the countryside and they don't know the kinds of characters that I describe. They may have, you know, domestics in their households, but they're not aware that, you know, their domestics have private lives. I mean, you know, my grandfather would have thought it presumptuous for the people who work for him to have private lives.
2: That's interesting, because as distinct from domestic servants, the people who work on these vast farms have been there for generations. Their parents worked for the parents of the owners. I mean, it's a kind of inherited job.
1: No, and it's a community. I mean, you know, in your tiny little fiefdom, you are, you know, judge, jury, and executioner. But more than that, you're bound to the people who live on your land because they're the guys who make things happen. And yeah, then there are all kinds of issues with alignment of interest, but certainly there's a great deal of intimacy there.
2: In the reading you did earlier from the book, you talked about Yazid possibly being a child who'd been abandoned during the partition of India into India and Pakistan, as so many people were killed in that terrible time. And we've got a question now from an American caller which concerns that.
4: Good morning, Mr. Muinuddin. My name is Marcos Namit, a public high school teacher from Brooklyn, New York. In having finished This Is Where the Serpent Lives, I cannot help but be drawn to the traumas of partitioning that I found in my rereading of Zadie Smith's White Teeth. Do you believe that the 1947 partitioning of Pakistan and India ironically reinforced the traumas of British colonization? Thank you so much.
1: That's a really interesting question. I hadn't really thought about that. I don't think so. I think that two have to be distinguished quite starkly. I mean, the traumas of the quote unquote traumas of the British colonialism were not traumas of violence. They were traumas of, you know, of subjugation. And those were experienced very, very differently than, you know, the incredible violence of partition.
2: The violence was because basically people were, if they were Hindu, they were supposed to be living in India. If they were Muslim, they were supposed to be living in Pakistan. And so people were on the move the whole time. Trains were attacked. People
1: it was
2: were
1: more,
2: murdered.
1: You know, my dad was a civil servant. So he was born in 1916. So initially for many years, he served under the British in the Indian Civil Service, ICS. And he used to say that Pakistan is tribal in such a way, is tribal in such a way that if you were to declare today that you can kill anyone with red hair with impunity, tomorrow there would not be anybody with red hair alive in Pakistan. And I think that's true. These communities of people who live together, and yet, you know, that was much more dramatically the case, where you had Hindus and Muslims and Sikhs who had been living together for many, many generations. And yet we're constantly in conflict. I mean, if you read about the old civil servants, the English civil servants who were running India, half their job was that the Muslims would be sacrificing a cow and the Hindus would be burning their houses. And then the Hindus would be, you know, doing things with pigs and the Muslims would be burning their houses. So it's been going on for a long time. And I think what happened at partition was just license, that you were permitted to kill them. And so they did. And, you know, if you're killing your neighbors, it's kind of sweet because then you can take their stuff. So, and it was obviously much more complicated than that, but all that happened. The traumas of colonialism, were once the colonials had left, what was left was the structures they had built and which were taken over by, you know, by the Pakistanis and Indians. And, you know, the way I think of that is that the British sort of built this beautiful limousine or car, racing car, whatever you want to call it. And they had, you know, and the trains ran and the post office worked and the police were more or less not corrupt. And, you know, the canals were built and the roads were decent. And they handed us the keys to this shiny little, shiny big machine. And so the trauma was, you know, internal, that we didn't know how to operate the machine, but we were handed over something quite brilliant and beautiful, which was a functioning state. And we have moved towards dysfunction steadily and without check.
2: Thank you, Danielle. Well, the next question was emailed to BBC World Service by a regular listener to World Book Club. It's from Lauren, who's from Hong Kong. And she writes, "I felt transported to the locations in this novel. I could taste the dust and the heat of the road in the first story, with the railway station always looming in the background. I could feel the cold of the mountains and the quiet of the forests. How important was it for you to describe the diverse landscapes of Pakistan in the book, as well as exploring the very different human experiences across the decades?"
1: Well, you have to remember that, first of all, I'm a farmer. So much of my time, I spend more time farming than writing. And my concerns are with the land, you know, that for me, you know, I'm very concerned with the way the wind blows because it's going to blow my mangoes out of my trees or knock over my sugarcane. I'm concerned with the rain, of course, you know, so I'm tied to the soil very intimately. But the thing that drew me to farming and the thing that still holds me there is, in a way, the experiences I had in childhood. That from a very early age, of course, we lived in Lahore, and the farm that I now operate was, you know, an overnight train journey. And we would go there on vacations and go there quite often. And from a very early age, I started hunting. I loved hunting. And, you know, my parents gave me guns probably younger than they should have. But, you know, in those days, we used to go out in the desert and be two nights out there, and we would lie in the dunes and sleep just on a piece of cloth and watch the stars and then get up in the morning and hunt again. And that connection with that landscape was formed then, and it continued. That is what holds me there, that landscape. And therefore, writing about it is to write about a place and a thing that I've been loving for so long and that has meant so much to me.
2: Well, from landscape back to characters, if we could have another reading from This Is Where the Serpent Lives. We're focusing here on a guy called Rustam, who is a young man who has been away in America. He's been studying. He's had a relationship. He's having still a relationship for distance now with a woman called Clara. And he's back on the family farm. And to his horror, he discovers that the local villagers, the Chandios, have been stealing the telegraph wire, and he doesn't know how to deal with it. He really wants to be an enlightened, modern, westernized landlord. But eventually, in despair, he gets these thugs to come along and deal with the Chandios, and they deal with them extremely violently. And in this place, he's fled, really, to Rustam, to Lahore, for a bit of a break from all this. And here he is contemplating what happened.
1: Right. So this is drawn rather from life. I went back to run my farm in 1987 when I was just out of college in America. And running to my farm, there was a telephone wire, which we had the, my telephone number was 27. So we had this wire that ran from this big town near us all the way. And it was just this one wire that sort of came along the dusty landscape and then turned into my house. And unfortunately, the wire was old and it had copper in it. So at some point, I think the local, they were trying desperately to get rid of me. They were thinking that I would, if they just harassed me enough, I would go back to America and leave them to their devices. So these guys started cutting, they would keep cutting the wire and keep, and so I would send somebody and they would cut the wire and take out the copper, which they could sell. And then we would patch in some, you know, new plastic wire. And this kept happening more and more. So I used that when I painted the story. And this, what's happened here is that he hired these thugs to solve this. And they beat the hell out of the guy much more than he wanted them to or expected them to. And has in fact created a bigger problem. Okay, so here we go. In the back of his mind loomed the horror of the Chandio confrontation, which seemed now very far away. All those miles driven across the plains of the Punjab, all those towns, villages, crops, orchards behind him, between him and the rude fact of Sadiq Chandio lying on a charpoy with his mangled legs, his clan around him, and Sheikh Sharif and his men, that's the thug, and Sheikh Sharif and his men prowling the old house that Rustam's great-grandfather had built. It horrified him that he'd done it, allowed a man to be beaten, becoming just like the other landlords. When Afzal, his majordomo, learned of it, as he certainly would, he would approve of the beating administered, a line drawn. 6 months taking care of business in Pakistan, and already Rustam was coming to accept these violations. And what of Clara? This is his girlfriend who's at school in a, is doing a PhD at Columbia. And what of Clara? He thought of her living, breathing at that exact moment on the other side of the globe, and it gave perspective to his troubles. In New York, it would be morning. How bad could the Chandio incident be if she was still there? He could board a flight and be with her in a day and perhaps make a life in America with her, or at least it soothed him to think so. He wished for nothing more than for her to come here and live with him, give him strength. For what? The strength to do the right thing. Soon, before he smoked his first joint, he was smoking joints. Soon, before he smoked his first joint, he would book a call to her in New York.
2: Daniel Nguyen-Odien, thank you very much indeed. Well, we've got a question now, which comes from a Pakistani reader of the novel. She's emailed it to us at World Book Club. She's called Sumaya, and this is what she wrote. Very much relates to this, and I think you've probably answered a lot of it. But she says, the experiences of the characters going away from Pakistan and coming back seem to depend on how they were perceived, with some being seen as soft and too Western. Was that influenced by personal experience? I mean, did you have that when you came back to the farm, that you were seen as being a bit wet?
1: I mean, and I was wet. I mean, this is the truth. This was in the 80s. I'd been at Dartmouth in America and we were marching against apartheid. And, you know, we were divest now is our daily cry.
2: It seems a very virtuous thing to have been doing.
1: No, it was a virtuous thing to be doing, but then it's a little bit odd then after that when you go to Pakistan and move on to this feudal farm and start doing all that. Yeah, so it was certainly, there was a great, this was drawn from life. And I was certainly learned, and it was a very much a uphill, a steep learning curve that I had to go through. And it took me years before I managed to come to some sort of understanding of the place. I couldn't have written this book 20 years ago. I didn't know enough.
2: Daniel Mouinouddine, thank you very much. More about This Is Where the Serpent Lives in a moment, but first a quick pause for the news right after this.
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6: Sepsis claims millions of lives every year. From Madrid to Malawi, we meet the people trying to change that.
7: Sepsis is primarily a disease of the poor and the underprivileged. So 85% of deaths and cases occur in sub-Saharan Africa and Asia.
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2: Coming up after the news, World Book Club with me, Harriet Gilbert. This month, we're joined by Pakistani-American author Daniel Mouinouddine to discuss his much-anticipated debut, This Is Where the Serpent Lives. A rich and compelling portrait of contemporary Pakistan, we follow the lives of characters whose fortunes are shaped by love, ambition and betrayal in a system that seems to defy all attempts at progress. Danielle will be answering your questions on World Book Club after the news.
10: BBC News with Govinda Gill. The British Foreign Secretary Ed Miliband has said that the international community has become frustrated with some of the actions of the Israeli government a day after he announced sanctions on Israeli settlements in the occupied West Bank. The Israelis have ordered the closure of the British consulate in Jerusalem within 30 days. There's been a new escalation in the conflict between Iran and the US, with both sides targeting each other's ships. The price of oil has consequently hit $100 a barrel for the first time since July. The head of the UN's nuclear watchdog has said the expansion and continued production of weapons-grade nuclear facilities in North Korea is a cause for serious concern. The IAEA has revealed that Pyongyang had built a new uranium enrichment facility. France is hosting a two-day international space summit that's been diminished by the absence of US tech giants. They've skipped the event, reportedly following pressure from the White House. Researchers at the artificial intelligence giant Anthropic say they're worried the technology could threaten humanity. Anthropic's alignment science lead said he personally believed there was a greater than 10% chance AI could kill us all by the end of the decade. The Ukrainian drone commander says Russian military vessels have been hit in the Black Sea port of Novorossiysk. Russian officials said four people were killed there overnight. Ukraine says Russian drones hit a border crossing between Ukraine and Moldova, killing two people. A South Korean business tycoon has been ordered to pay more than $1.5 billion in the largest divorce settlement ever awarded in the country. Kwon Hyuk Bin must surrender to his ex-wife a 35% stake in Smilegate, the company he founded in 2002. That's the latest BBC News.
2: Hello, welcome back to BBC World Book Club, where the Pakistani-American author Daniel Mouinouddine is answering readers' questions about his highly acclaimed novel, This Is Where the Serpent Lives, a story of power, corruption, ambition, loyalty and betrayal, set mainly on a feudal farm in the agricultural heartland of Pakistan. Well, we've been talking about two characters so far, I mean, Yazid and Rustam, but there are a lot more characters in the book. I just wondered whether anyone in the audience here in the Edinburgh Bookshop has a particular character they either liked or totally disliked and would like to ask Danielle a question about. Yes, there's a lady in the back there.
11: My name's Sally. I'm from Edinburgh. I liked Saguib, and I was upset. And obviously, he was a thief and he was doing wrong, but I couldn't read a couple of chapters. I had to just bypass them. And I wondered if, is life changing in Pakistan? Are the farmers paying their workers more? Because if he'd been paid more, then would he have stolen the money?
2: Is it another servant, much less noble and loyal than Yazid? It's a guy called Saguib, who's very, very ambitious and very talented. And we'll get to what really ghastly things happened to Saguib. But I mean, would he, like the other servants and the other workers, he wasn't well paid. I mean, has things changed?
1: No, not at all. I mean, remember, Pakistan is the country that the population is growing fastest. I think it's one of the fastest in the world. So the one resource we have in great plenty is human resources. They're just lots of people. And so in fact, the wages are going down rather than up. People are desperate. I don't participate in this. I've run my farm on more Western principles. But certainly in the area of my farm, there are people who regularly go to sleep hungry. And so the labor is cheap.
2: Can I just ask you, what did you like about Saguib? You say he's a thief, which is true.
11: Well, he wanted to do his best, and he seemed to like the couple, the landowners, and he wanted them to be fed well and to have perfect house. He was really trying his best, and he just wanted to make a bit of money for himself.
2: Fair enough.
11: Seems fair enough, yeah.
2: thank you very much.
1: I slightly disagree with you. I don't think it's about money for him. I mean, I think it's about status and who he wants to become. What I was trying to describe in that character is somebody who is trying to not just have money, but to inhabit a perspective that comes only when you have had money for a long time. And that's the mistake he makes. But Saguib is a guy, we haven't seen the last of him. I mean, remember, this is a guy who's got a hell of a lot of will and intelligence and drive. So he has a ugly little moment in his life, but that's also a teaching moment, as they say. And I believe in his star. We haven't seen the last of him.
2: I have to say that, might as well say it now, Saguib gets badly interrogated by the police and tortured, basically, is what happens, by somebody who I think is called what do they call that particular policeman?
1: Inspector, he is.
2: Yes, the inspector. I don't know whether anybody else found those passages quite difficult to read. You're flicking through the book, looking for them over there.
1: It's like the dirty sections of D.H. Lawrence.
2: Lady Chatterley's Lover.
1: Exactly, the book falls open to the violence.
2: I have to say, I find that quite horrifying. And my question to you really about it is whether the inspector is, he seems sadistic to me, but I don't know whether this is an individual sadist who really wants Saguib to tell him where his money is so he can have it, or whether it's just that's what the police are like.
1: That's what the police are like. That's how they operate. You know, we don't have forensics. We have a rubber truncheon. So that's how these guys operate. And it's, in any case, they're not interested in justice. What they're interested in is A, money, if they're can extract money, but B, they have the analysis that the police make when they try to resolve conflict is who's got more power, and whoever has more power is the guy who gets to win. So when you have conflict in Pakistan, it becomes just a weighing exercise of trying to weigh, all right, you have this much power, he has this much power, and you have this much influence, he has this much influence, and then we find out who's got more. And that's how these things get resolved. So it's the inspector is not, he has no rancor, no, he has no personal issue with Saguib. It's just, this is part of business and that's how he does it.
2: Well, we've been talking about a couple of the characters in this book, but no one's yet mentioned Shahnaz, who is the wife of one of the feudal landlords. And so we've now got a question that is specifically about her.
1: Mm-hmm.
2: It comes from a Scottish reader, and here it is.
12: Aaron Davidge here from Scotland. Danielle, thank you for your wonderful book. In these male-dominated stories, I was fascinated by the character of Shanaz, and I found her to be the nick that turns the head within her marriage and all the relationships she had. I think for me, she may well have been the main serpent in the book. Could you talk about the influence of the female characters on this story, particularly Shanaz, Hisham's wife, and if she still exists for you in the reality of modern Pakistan? Thank you.
1: Yeah, that's really interesting. Well, Pakistan is a place of a lot of powerful women, and my family is full of them. And these powerful women are powerful in very complex ways because their power is exercised often through their relationships with men. So there's a kind of a dog leg that they have to, you know, manipulate. So that when they need to achieve something, they do it through manipulating their men. And this is a dynamic that I think is sort of very old in the subcontinent. And everybody sort of accepts it. And the men in India and Pakistan, I think, are often very strangely childish, particularly in their home life. You know, they're sort of little babies and that's their mommy. And so Shanaz is, you know, in that line of women who are, I mean, she's, in a way, you'd say she's much more clued in and intelligent than her husband. He's the face of their enterprise. And she's the one who is behind the throne, is the one who's actually understanding. And I think generally in Pakistan, that because the men are indulged in their views of the power and themselves, that the women find it very easy to bamboozle them. They're much more clear-eyed about what's exactly going on in these relationships. So yeah, she's one of those people. She's a woman like that, and I adore her. I'm fascinated by her. And I've been criticized in the writing of this book for not allowing enough female perspectives. And I think it's a fair criticism. But remember, what I'm writing about is power and status, and that's a male world in Pakistan. And in the public world in which the combat happens is a male arena, and the women are not engaged in combat in the same way.
2: Yeah, well, Danielle, thank you. And I think it's time for another reading now. This reading concerns Saqib, who is the servant to Shanaz and Hisham. And what we haven't said about Saqib is that he's really bright and efficient, and Shanaz and Hisham really rather like him. They treat him like a pet in some ways. And you were saying earlier that he doesn't just want money, which he's not getting. He actually wants to be Shanaz and Hisham. He wants to live their kind of lifestyle.
1: Yeah.
2: So he starts stealing from them in a small way to start with. And this is him contemplating
1: that. Yeah. I mean, it's, you know, because he's genuinely loyal to his masters, to Shanaz and Hisham. But at the same time, he doesn't feel that his loyalty is compromised when he steals from them. I was brought up in Lahore, and we had these, you know, wonderful old, you know, they're called servants, I guess. And we had these wonderful old servants who had been with my father for 60 years, much before I was born. And these guys were stealing everything that wasn't nailed down. And yet they thought of themselves as loyal servitors. It's just that they also were stealing everything that wasn't nailed down. And that was, I always found that troubling as a child to watch that.
2: What was your parents' reaction to that? They just ignored it, pretended they didn't notice?
1: It was sort of just part of the system. They weren't paid very well. And so, you know, they sort of grazed along the way. And, you know, that grazing, as long as it didn't get out of control. But, you know, it was assumed that the cook, when he went to market and bought a chicken, that there was part of the chicken went into his pocket. And that was just the way, I mean, because my father, for example, or my mother even, couldn't be bothered to keep track of what was, you know, the household expenses at that level. And the same thing even applied at my father's farm, the way my father ran the farm, which is that he paid them nothing and then assumed they would steal a lot, which they did. It's just a different way of operating. About Saqib, I don't think he ever really, even when things go bad and he is caught and he's punished, I even then don't think that he feels that his bond to his masters is broken. He knows he's gotten caught, and he's upset that he's gotten caught, but I don't think he thinks he's a bad person. I think he thinks that he got caught. Next time he won't.
2: Okay, well, let's hear a bit more of Saqib's story.
1: The system did not just tolerate theft on a small scale, but assumed it. Without ever having given it much thought, Hisham paid his workers and servants, and even his munchies, the managers, on the same principle as his father and grandfather, going back to the Sikh times when these lands were run as a little principality. He conceded something like a living wage, vaguely aware that the employees might nibble off more, though not accepting it, each dependent finding his own level, cooks notorious for padding bills, 30 years munchies accumulating small fortunes, concealing their estate and retiring well off unless they gobbled too much and were whacked down and forced to disgorge the bigger chunks. Many hundreds of people subsisted off the farm. They called the Attar family a great banyan, with whole villages sheltering under it. No feudal would offer a fair wage to all, from the small to the mighty, the cowherd to the powerful man at the pinnacle. The withered hag, Abishag, who sweeps the dera threshing floor each morning, is fed rather than paid, filching away plates of uneaten food, bolting it down in corners, and secretly carrying away old bottles and old rags to the dark room where she lives out her days. So Saqib also took what he needed, different from the others, only because he kept track so carefully. During his years in the Lahore house, Saqib had never handled money, and so had not been tempted to keep a little something to the side. His father, gardening at the Ranmal Mora estate on the farm, never stole anything, for he too never had any opportunity, even if that had been his temperament, which it wasn't. But all around, when Saqib was a boy, the munchies stole and were credited for it, their underlings expectant and hoping that they would be caught, and yet admiring their daring and envying their possessions. From the Attars, Saqib had learned the value of appearance, of culture, the ways in which power is exercised through manners. But Hisham certainly didn't embody any high morality. Saqib had been disabused of that early on, as when he saw his master with his head buried between their pale foreign hostess's legs, sprawled on a chaise longue, so wicked and desirable, he stumbled upon his master in a compromising position. Now, toiling in the vegetable patch, doing so much and making so much for the Attars, Saqib was troubled by these little thefts, felt them beneath him, and yet also found pleasure in taking what he needed and desired. The power of these little thefts invigorated him, and though he was confused in his loyalties to Hisham and particularly to Shanaz, at bottom, he did not think himself debased.
2: Danielle, thank you very much indeed. And of course, Saqib's milking of his employer's money gets more and more ambitious, and he has a scheme involving cucumbers, which is extremely ambitious. Anyway, what happens? There is a moment when he has acquired a very expensive iPhone through his money making. And what happens is that Yazid, who is employed as a chauffeur in the same household, and who has been bringing Saqib on and sort of encouraging him and being like a father figure to him, spots this iPhone and knows that Saqib hasn't got by honest means this phone. And he goes and tells Hisham and Shanaz. And we have a question about that moment. Yeah. This comes from a regular listener to World Book Club.
13: Hi, this is Maggie Mitchell. I live in Shrewsbury in Shropshire in England. I absolutely loved reading this novel. An Apple iPhone becomes emblematic of corruption. That was such an amazing scene in the book. I gasped out loud, so people around me asked me what was wrong. Can you say something about writing that scene? As a part of that, can you tell me why I was so much on Saqib's side? Thank you.
1: So when I was a little boy, you know, running around my village, the thing that everybody wanted was a radio. I think first it was a bicycle, then it was these radios, and then it became VCR, and everybody had those. Even in the village, they had them. And then they wanted motorcycles. And then, but the thing that they want even now, most of all, is a phone. The phone gave them power, an extraordinary power, which was that these are people who are living without any source of information for centuries, forever. And suddenly they had, you know, the whole world was at their hands. These guys were all buying, you know, secondhand phones and cheap phones. A iPhone in Pakistan, even in those days, cost, you know, over 150,000 rupees. These are people who are being paid, you know, 25, 20,000 a month. That's, you know, half a year's salary. So, you know, having a, well, I remember, for example, when I discovered that somebody had been stealing from me and my driver, who's often the perfect vector of information, he didn't like this guy. So he told me, Mia Sahab, this guy's got one of those phones like you have with an Apple on it. And then I knew that something was up. So yeah, so the phone is very much is instrumental. And of course, with my title, with all the serpents who are slithering around this book, the Apple is a nice little
2: very good. I hadn't thought of
1: yeah,
2: that.
1: Yeah, the Apple is, as you know, the iPhone is an Apple device. I don't remember the second part of the question.
2: I think the second part of the question was, why was Maggie on Saqib's side?
1: Yeah.
2: I mean, as she wasn't alone, there was a lady in the audience who was also on Saqib's
1: side. Yeah, damn it, I hope so. I'm on Saqib's side. No, I mean, he's not a bad person. In fact, what he's done is quite harmless. He stole a little bit of money from somebody who's got a great deal of it. So not as if he's sort of stealing from the church box. One. And two, you know, it's not my job to judge him. He thinks he's a hero, and he is, and he's a hero to his wife, and he's got a kid, but when his kid grows up, I hope he'll be a hero to his son. He's not a bad person. None of us are bad. You know, there are bad people in the world, but he's certainly not one of them. So, of course, she feels for him. He's a brilliant, plucky young guy who tried really hard and he got kicked in the teeth.
2: The power of that scene for me when Yazid spots the phone, it's twofold. It's that the two sorts of betrayal are going on. You could say that Saqib was betraying his employers. You could also say that Yazid betrayed Saqib by going to the employers. You could also say that Saqib betrayed Yazid, who was trusted him. I mean, there's a whole complex of betrayals, which seems to me to be at the heart of this novel.
1: Yeah. I mean, what's interesting about the fact that the way in which Yazid reacts is that Yazid, who's brought up this boy, taught him to read and write, and was entirely he's his creature in a way, but yet he finds his truth and his loyalty to his masters is deeper. And, you know, this is a book that starts in 1955 and ends in 2012. Pakistan changed a lot. Pakistan is the most dynamic culture I've ever been part of. It's changing incredible speed. And so therefore, the kinds of loyalties that a man who went into service in, you know, the 70s had, when people still believed in the sort of virtue of their masters in a certain way, or believed in service and in submission, that is very much gone by the wayside. But those feudal loyalties have been entirely washed away. And Saqib's loyalty is really personal. It's not, he's sort of secretly in love with Shanaz, perhaps. And so that's the loyalty that he betrays.
2: And of course, she betrays him.
1: And she betrays him. Life is red of tooth and claw in Pakistan. There's a lot of betrayal.
2: Well, the next question comes for you, Danielle, from Toronto in Canada.
14: Hi, salam, Danielle. I'm Hannah. I'm calling from Canada and I run the Instagram page Booked Beyond Words. I'm a huge fan of your work, especially This Is Where the Serpent Lives. And as someone who was born in Canada to a Pakistani family, I'm often drawn to Pakistani literature. And I think that many of us in the diaspora tend to romanticize Pakistan from afar. And what I appreciate most about your novel is that it doesn't shy away from the country's harsher realities, while also discussing with so much empathy the often necessary ways people learn to navigate its systems in order to succeed or to simply survive. So through characters like Yazid and Saqib, you portray with such beauty and nuance how ambition, circumstance, and power can reshape a person. And my question for you is, do you see your characters' betrayals as individual moral failures Or are these simply the inevitable consequences of the systems that your characters inhabit?
1: I mean, of course, the answer to that is both. These are moral failures, but these people fail morally in these ways because of the circumstances in which they're placed. I mean, I think if these chaps were living in Oslo and well-fed and well-educated, I doubt if they'd have the same behavior. It's circumstantial, of course, and it's also, so it is a moral failure, but it's the circumstance that causes that to happen. We are all victims of our circumstance.
2: Danielle, thank you very much indeed. Can I just ask if the audience has a question, anybody in the audience, a question about absolutely anything? Well, not absolutely anything, a question that Danielle can reasonably answer. Yes?
15: Yes, back in the mid-90s, I went to Lahore, and I was quite naive then, so because it was 30 years ago. And I must say the hospitality was amazing as a single woman traveller. And I did get opportunity. I was taken out in a vehicle and did get chance to look at some of the farms. And, you know, I think when I read this book, it was just amazing that all that undercurrent was there. But, you know, back then I was still being young. I didn't see it. And I'm very interested in the characters in the book, say even that. Are you going to throw any light on what happens after the book finishes, or can we hope for a sequel?
1: No sequel. I'm done with this. But certainly I can tell you what all happened to them. I can do it right now. Hisham and Shehnaz have their problems and difficulties, but they sort of drag on in life. Shehnaz probably more and more lives abroad and becomes sort of a dragon in London, and has wonderful clothes and lives there. Hisham lives more and more in Lahore and Pakistan and drinks more and more heavily. And Saqib goes off and ends up owning a car dealership in Houston and has millions of dollars. And Yazid, of course, remains in service and dies at 101, respected and loved.
2: That's great. We have our own personalized sequel. That's excellent. Thank you, Danielle. Is there another question from the audience? I think we've got time just for one more.
16: I haven't read the book yet, so this is not as specific as all the other questions, but I saw in the back that you have a background in law, and I wondered to what extent, if at all, that influences your writing and including in this book.
1: Oh, absolutely. I've been to two writing programs. One was when I did a Master in Fine Arts, which is an actual writing program. But the other writing program I went to was law school. And that was, in a way, the better writing program of the two.
2: To law school?
1: To law school.
2: But, I mean, in what way was that a good writing program?
1: Remember, when also practicing as a lawyer, I practiced for 4 years in New York. So have spent a fair amount of time, in fact, doing law. Remember when you're writing a document and you've got putting together two companies and they're total value is about $1 billion. If you put a comma in the wrong place, somebody may lose $100 million. I've spent many, many nights in my law firm at 3 a.m. going through documents and, you know, checking each comma, each period, each, you know, it has to mean what you want it to mean. Because if it doesn't, somebody's going to lose a lot of money or make a lot of money. And if you look through history at, you know, writers, what profession they came from. So many of them, many are doctors. I think probably even more are lawyers. And partly that's because, you know, you're good at writing and your parents, you say, I want to write. And your parents say, not on my life, but you can become a lawyer if you like. And it seems like it's sort of adjacent, which it is. When I was practicing law, I used to love writing fact patterns. We would write these elaborate fact patterns about our cases. It's basically you're writing stories.
2: Thank you, Danielle. And we've got one more question from Rashmi in India, who is referring to the fact that more than one critic has compared your writing to Chekhov, to the great Russian writer. And Rashmi says, does being called the Chekhov of Pakistan carry a weight?
1: You know, when the first few times when people said this, first of all, I felt sort of very like, are you kidding? And then I felt, wow, thank you. That feels so great. And now I'm sort of starting to think that it feels a little reductive. I mean, of all the writers who I love, he's the one I love the most. It's very different what I'm writing about. I'm not writing, you know, it's my book is quite distinct from what he does. And I love to be compared to him, but I think I'd like to stand on my own feet finally.
2: Well, on that, we have to leave it. Next time, we're going to be joined by award-winning horror writer Paul Tremblay. He'll be answering questions about his novel, A Head Full of Ghosts, the unsettling story of a teenage girl whose father becomes dangerously convinced that she's possessed by a demon. Stephen King, no less, has said that the novel scared the living hell out of him. If you're up for a bit of fright and would like to speak with Paul about the novel, then start by emailing your question for him to worldbookclub@bbc.co.uk. We'll take it from there. We'd love to have you on the programme. And wherever you get your podcasts, there are more than 260 other World Book Clubs for you to download. Interviews with a wonderful range of writers, from Moshe Muhammad to Laurent Binet, from Percival Everett to Fatima Bhutto. And do take a moment to rate the podcasts. For now, though, from me, Harriet Gilbert, and producer Elizabeth Ann Duffy, thank you to our sound engineers, Barry Jackson and Shona Stedman, to the Edinburgh Bookshop for hosting us, and to all you members of BBC World Book Club, wherever you are, but an especially massive thank you to this month's guest, Danielle Mouinoudine.

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Today's devotional, the title is Running From Yourself. And of course, this week, we are focusing on the life of Jacob. Running from yourself. The theme for today is really about dealing with inner struggle. And our scripture focus is Genesis chapter 31 to 32. Jacob was on the run. He had fled from Esau. He left Laban. He was trying to make peace, but deep down, he knew that something had to change. He wasn't just running from people. He was running from himself. Many times we think that our problems are with people. We blame them for our shortcomings and for our issues, when many times the problem is with ourselves. So rather than looking out of the window, oftentimes we need to look in the mirror. Jacob thought he was running from Esau, but deep down, he was running from himself. Have you ever felt that way? Like you are constantly moving, constantly busy, constantly distracted, but deep down, you are avoiding something inside. Maybe it's guilt. Maybe it's shame. Maybe it is facing the fear of facing who you've become. Jacob had reached to that point. His lifestyle had caught up with him. The lies, the manipulation, the broken relationships, it was all weighing him down. He had become a supplanter, a deceiver, and he was now bearing the consequences of it. So he was now on the run. But he couldn't keep running forever, and neither can we. When we live outside of God's will, the truth is that it eventually weighs us down. We might find temporary happiness, but no lasting joy. True joy comes from knowing God and living for Him. The world today offers quick fixes, but only God offers deep healing. Jacob realized that he needed a change, not just a change in his physical location, but a change in his heart. Are you running from something inside? Maybe today is the day to stop, to be still, to face yourself, and to invite God into the deepest places of your heart, because He is not running from you. God, in fact, is running towards you. God bless you. And thank you so much for listening. Have a great day.

0: In every generation, there have been revivals, massive moves of the Spirit that changed the course of history. And in every revival, there were believers who chose to answer the call. The Revival Holiness Ministries presents The Voice of Salvation with pastor, teacher, and evangelist Roger Wade. His postal address is the Tottenham Christian Assembly, number 1 Philip Lane, London, N15 4JA. Or you can send him an email at shilohroger@gmail.com. And now, here's God's messenger for such a time as this, Pastor Roger Wade.
1: gmail.com. Here's God's messenger for such a time as this, Pastor Roger Wade.

0: having that space.
1: Good morning, good morning, Radio Lance. I'm sitting in this morning for Pastor Roger. Unfortunately, they're doing some repairs on his studio, and he's not able to be with you today. I said good morning to the man at the studio, and I am here to deliver to you today according to what God lays on my heart. Are you ready to meet the Lord? This is a message I want to send to you today, to repent, to have faith, holiness, and watchfulness before the return of Jesus Christ. And you can have scriptures from Amos 4 unto, or Amos 4:12, prepare to meet thy God, O Israel. In Matthew chapter 24, verse 44, therefore, be ye also ready, for in such an hour as you think not the Son of Man cometh. 2 Corinthians 5:10, for we must all appear before the judgment seat of Christ. Amen. Beloved, one of the most serious questions anyone can ask is this: are you ready to meet the Lord? Are you ready to meet the Lord? We prepare for many things in life. We prepare for work, for school, for weddings, or journeys, for appointments, and for important meetings. Yet, the greatest meeting of all is the meeting every soul must have with God. Amen. The Lord is good. Some will meet him through death. Some will meet him at the return of Jesus Christ. But no one will escape this appointment. The question is not if we will meet the Lord. The question is whether are we ready when that day comes. The certainty is that the Bible makes it clear that life is not random and eternity is not optional. Hebrews chapter 9 verse 27 says, it is appointed unto men once to die, but after this the judgment. Every person has an appointment that cannot be postponed, canceled, or avoided. Kings and servants, rich and poor, young and old, believers and unbelievers will stand before the Lord. This truth shall not only make us tremble, it should make us wise. If we know we must meet God, then we must live today with eternity in view. The day of the meeting, the Lord will reveal what we truly love. Amen. What we trust and how we live. Jesus warned that his coming will be unexpected. Matthew 24:44, he said, for in such an hour as you think not, the Son of Man cometh. Many people live as if they have unlimited time. They say, one day I will repent. One day I will surrender. One day I will get serious with God. But tomorrow is not promised. The parable of the 10 virgins reminds us that outward religion is not enough. All 10 had lamps, but only 5 had oil. All 10 were invited, but only 5 were ready when the bridegroom came. The closed door in that parable is a warning delayed. Obedience can come with final regret. To be ready to meet the Lord is not merely to attend church, sing hymns, or know religious words. To be ready means our heart have been made right with God through Jesus Christ. It means that we have repented of our sins, believed the gospel, and surrendered our lives to the Lordship of Christ. Amen? We must be born again. Jesus said, except a man be born again, he cannot see the kingdom of God. We must walk in repentance. Readiness begins when we turn from sin and turn to God. Amen? We must live by faith. Our hope is not in our works, but in the finished work of Jesus Christ. We must pursue holiness. A ready heart does not play with sin. It seeks to please the Lord. Amen. We need to watch and pray. A sleeping church is not a ready church. The hope of those who are ready, for the believer, meeting the Lord is not only a solemn thought, it is also a blessed hope. The same Lord who will judge the world is the Savior who died for us, rose again, and promised to receive his people unto himself. Those that are in Christ do not face eternity with terror, but with expectation. Amen. 1 Thessalonians 4:16-17 tells us that the Lord himself shall descend from heaven, and the dead in Christ shall rise. Amen. They shall be caught up to meet the Lord in the air. What a hope. What a day to be ready to say, even so, come Lord Jesus. Paul said in 2 Corinthians 13:5, examine yourself. I am saying even to me, I must examine myself. Whether it be in the faith, this is not a call to fear without hope. It is a call to honest reflections. Ask yourself, am I truly saved? Is there sin I am refusing to surrender? Have I forgiven those who hurt me? I am living for Christ or for myself? If the Lord come today, would I be ready? That's a question we must all ask ourselves. The good news is that God does not ask these questions to destroy us, but to draw us. His mercy is still available. His grace is still sufficient. The blood of Jesus still cleanses from all sin. The door of salvation is open now, but we must consume it. It will remain open forever. If you're not ready to meet the Lord, do not leave this moment unchanged. Come to Jesus in repentance and faith. Confess your sins. Believe that he died for you and rose again. Surrender your life to him today. If you have grown cold, return to your first love. If you have been careless, wake up. You have been delay no longer. Hallelujah. Today is the Lord. Prepare to meet thy God. The safest place to be is in Christ. The best time to be ready is now. Let me pray. Lord Jesus, search our hearts today. Remove every sin, every distraction, and every false confidence that keep us from being ready. Wash us in your blood. Fill us with your spirit and help us to live each day with eternity in view. Make us faithful, watchful, and holy, so that when we meet you, we may hear the words, well done, thou good and faithful servant. In Jesus' name I pray. Amen. Back over to the man at the studio.

0: we thank thee, Lord.
1: So let's go again.
0: The flower that blew.
1: And now, birds, if you can, fish, let us pray.
0: And the light of the moon. We thank thee,
1: O Father who art in heaven.
0: As we need,
1: hallowed be thy name.
0: Pray.
1: Thy kingdom come.
0: We were born with
1: thy will be done in earth as it is in heaven. Give us this day our daily bread, and forgive us our trespasses, as we forgive them that trespass against us. And lead us not into temptation, but deliver us from evil. For thine is the kingdom, the power.

27 minutes, moving up on the hour of 7 o'clock. And so we started this morning with some showers of blessings. God is good all the time, and all the time God is good. Good morning, Montserrat. Morning, Eastern Caribbean. Morning, world. Good morning to the pastor, Daddy Rogers, yeah? And Pastor Wade, good morning to you. And not forgetting Brother Rallo, thank you so much for your message this morning. And Pastor, to you and your girls and your listeners, do have a wonderful Wednesday and good luck as well. So it is Wednesday with and for the ladies. Ninth details of our September. And of course, we try to remind you that we're inside the hurricane season. Welcome to ZJB Radio. I'm Basil with you until just about 10. My job every morning is to get you up and going. And all you got to do, make sure that you turn us on and turn us up. So in the meantime, we're just hoping that you had a good night's rest. And now, of course, you're ready to tackle whatever today throws at you. So again, welcome to Real Radio. Welcome to The Breakfast Show. Welcome to Wednesday with and for the ladies. Good morning, everybody. Welcome on board.

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1: Stay for just a while. Stay and let me look at you.

And so we always try to remind you that we're inside the hurricane season, huh? Yeah. So we gotta pay full attention. Gotta keep on monitoring. Yeah. And so the Lookout Primary School community invites the public to join them for Thanksgiving and back to school service today. 9:30 this morning at the St. Patrick's Roman Catholic Church. Go and give God thanks as they celebrate 25 years of educating and nurturing the children of Montserrat. And as they begin a new academic year, Lookout Primary School, 25 years of growing, learning, and shining. Good morning to the Lookout Primary School family, and all the very, very best today.

0: that would.
1: At 22 minutes moving up in the hour, 7 o'clock, as you crawl out of bed, ease out of bed into this beautiful looking Wednesday morning. Just to remind you again that the roads are slippery when wet. You please take it easy out there if you're on the move. Yeah, it's Wednesday. Let me tell you, man, they are celebrating in Wadadley, Antigua. Yeah, well, in fact, they're the only team who have beaten the Guyana Amazon Warriors last night. Beat them badly, too, by some 60-odd runs. So we got a big up the Falcons. And there's a little saying going around Wadadley, Antigua. They said that you got to believe.
2: Yeah.

0: Morning Magic, right here on The Breakfast Show. Wednesday with, and for the ladies, of course, good morning to you. You check your time now, 18 minutes, moving up in 7.
1: Life was not meant to be an unending sequence of beautiful days, but beautiful things can happen even on ugly days. And often those beautiful things happen when we find a way to make someone smile. It usually doesn't take much. Even a small spark of light can brighten someone's darkness. A kind word of appreciation or encouragement, a cheerful greeting, a sincere compliment, an invitation to join your circle of friends, or even just your conversation. These simple gestures cost you nothing and yet can be such a great gift. The key is that they point our hearts toward others rather than ourselves. So much of our daily life is centered on self, our needs, wants, demands, and responsibilities. That's needful, but it need not be all-consuming. Perhaps we could benefit from looking less in the mirror and more into the hearts of others. That may not mean traveling overseas on a humanitarian mission, however worthy that may be. More often, it simply means that we open our hearts to others. It may take practice, and it certainly takes some effort. But generosity of spirit can become a habit of the heart, a way of life. Sometimes it's tempting to assume that the happiest people are those with the most prosperity or the fewest troubles. But of course, that isn't true. That person you know who seems to be unfailingly happy surely has had her share of heartache and difficulty. Her life hasn't been easy or perfect, and some days are better than others. She's just decided that those hard times will not be her focus. Instead, she focuses on making other people smile. She's made kindness a choice, and it's become a habit. She's happy because she is determined to make other people happy. Ultimately, self-centeredness is such a lonely place to be. So if you seek for more love and beauty in your life, spread some around in other people's lives first. Make someone smile today, and without fail, you'll find yourself smiling too.
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0: More CPL action tonight. Amazon will take on Kings. Yeah, tonight. Am I correct? Yes, 7 p.m. tonight. Back-to-back games, huh? You check your morning time now. We got just about getting up to 10 before the hour of 7 o'clock. Right here on ZJB Radio. It is Wednesday morning with and for the ladies. Hoping that you're good. And so as you continue to move into your Wednesday, remember, please take it easy if you're on the move. If you stay on the left, that means that you're right.
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0: Okay, so now time for the Captain and Mel birthday circle. Good morning, happy birthday to our Isilma Robbins. Good morning, Isilma. It is your birthday today. Lots of love coming from your girl, Sidra. And she's wishing you all of God's blessings on your birthday today. She wants you to cut your cake, celebrate, and enjoy. Happy, happy birthday to Keen Harley. Hey, Keen, it's your birthday today. Plenty, plenty love on your day today from Casey and Auntie Joan and Charlesworth and Shaquille and family. And also from Melissa. They love you very much. And they are celebrating with you today. So there you go, Keen. Happy, happy birthday as well from all the, from the Breakfast Show. Sending happy birthday greetings to daughter France Millie Fenton, better known Fran, 14 today. Lots of love from grandma Fanny Fanny Bouncer of St. John's, and also from your mom Denise Tewitt and Paul Fenton, your dad, your uncle Fisher, and your siblings in the UK. They're all wishing you God's blessings on your birthday. Happy birthday to an amazing grandson, Amani Charles, over there in Birmingham, coming from your loving grandmother, Rosinta, over there in Barzies. Happy birthday to Miss Jennifer Winspear. Hey, Jennifer, it's your birthday today. You got some greetings coming from Sharon all the way there from in Trinidad. And she's wishing you God's blessings on your birthday. Happy birthday to a beautiful lady, Isilma Robin, coming from Uncle Patrick and the rest of the family there in New York. Wishing you all of God's blessings on your day. Happy birthday to our granddaughter in SKB, Anaya Fagan. Happy birthday from Glamour, Sandra. She's saying good morning and hope that you have a great day today as well. ZJB Radio, good morning.
1: Hello, good morning.
0: Yes, good morning. Go ahead, please.
1: I'm calling to wish Jennifer Winspear from Lookout a happy birthday. May she have many more blessed birthdays, long life. And he's coming from Sharon.
0: No problem, Sharon. Have a great day, man. Happy, happy birthday to Amani Charles of Dickhill, coming from the Dickhill family. And they too are touching base and wishing you all of God's blessings today. Happy birthday to AJ. You're 17 today from your dad and your mom, Susie, and AJ Latour. Yeah, hoping that you have an wonderful, wonderful day today on your birthday. So there you go. Good morning. Happy, happy birthday to Keen Harley from the staff and members of the Meals on Wheels committee. And they want you to have a great day today, Keen. Do cut your cake, celebrate, and enjoy. Is that Jimmy Radio? Good morning.
2: Good morning, brother. Good
0: morning. Yeah, go ahead quickly, please.
2: Happy birthday to my niece, Ice Cream Day in London. Hope you have a wonderful day. Ice Cream, how are you enjoying today? Be nice.
0: Yes.
2: Good one.
0: You too, bro. Is that Jimmy Radio?

Sending some birthday greetings to Isilma Robin. And Isilma, you got some greetings coming from Linda Sargent. They're somewhere in New York, or wherever she is. She's saying good morning and wishing you God's blessings on your day as well. And so to all the fine folks who are celebrating today, oh, happy birthday to Jennifer. Happy birthday coming from Beverly Corwan. And again, happy birthday to you, Jen. Happy birthday. Happy birthday to Jennifer Winspear from the staff of the Hansel and Gretel Kitchen as well. Hoping that you have a good day today. And quickly, happy birthday to Jennifer Winspear coming from Sofia. Folks, we got to go. Got to take it over to London. 7 o'clock workers, good morning. Have a fantastic day, everybody.

0: I said, what? She said, I am not your mother. I said, where is my mother? Who is my mother?
1: Coming up after the news, how a little girl facing big problems dreamt of escaping into a Chinese opera and how she found a way to make it happen. Stay tuned for Outlook.
2: BBC News with Govinda Gill. The Israeli authorities are taking further action against British-linked organisations and individuals in response to the sanctions Britain imposed on goods from settlements in the occupied West Bank. Ilan Nell is in Jerusalem.
3: You also hear very commonly from Israeli officials and members of the public their belief that the UK is being taken over by Muslims who they say are influencing policy, that the number of immigrants who've moved to the UK is really causing these policy changes, something that the Labour government would firmly deny. Ed Miliband, who has been speaking and making these announcements as the Foreign Secretary, of course, in the UK, is proudly labelling himself as a British Jew. At the same time as all of that, Gideon Saar, the foreign minister, has been calling this blatant interference in Israel's own election.
2: A British maritime safety organisation has reported that several merchant ships have been hit in the latest escalation in the conflict between Iran and the US. It's led to the price of oil hitting $100 a barrel for the first time since July. The head of the UN's nuclear watchdog has said the expansion and continued production of weapons-grade nuclear facilities in North Korea is a cause for serious concern. Rafael Grossi's statement came after the IAEA revealed that Pyongyang had built a new two-story uranium enrichment facility. Jake Kwon reports from Seoul.
4: Photographs published by the North Korean show its leader Kim Jong-un inspecting steel tubes in a new building. The IAEA report says the facility can contain up to 28 of the machines that can produce weapons-grade uranium. Experts say such setup can add 4 to 8 bombs each year to the country's estimated 60 warheads. Last month, President Trump called the country unthreatening and said he would meet its leader again. It's the strongest signal yet that Mr. Trump may be ready to accept a nuclear North Korea.
2: Researchers at the artificial intelligence giant Anthropic say they're worried the technology could threaten humanity. Anthropic's alignment science lead said he personally believed there was a greater than 10% chance AI could kill us all in the next decade. Here's Chris Vallance.
5: Certainly when we look at the recent incidents where autonomous agents from these companies have gone on unasked for hacking sprees, in many cases those were models that weren't widely available. So in a sense, people in these companies do have insight into the latest that the tech can do. But there's also, I think, you can say that if you're in AI and you're, you know, really good at it, you are also a true believer in its capabilities. And therefore, it's easier for you to see the potential threat than somebody who might be a bit more sceptical.
2: BBC News. France is hosting a 2-day international space summit that's been diminished by the absence of US tech giants. They've skipped the event, reportedly following pressure from the White House, which has said to advise them that attending the summit could look like tacit support for EU policy positions. Japan's main opposition alliance says it's splitting following its dramatic defeat in elections earlier this year. The centrist Reform Alliance was formed before the February poll to counter the Prime Minister, Sanae Takaichi's Liberal Democratic Party, but it failed to gain traction. The funeral ceremonies have begun in Oslo for Norway's King Harald V. Thousands of Norwegians have gathered to honour the popular and modernising monarch who reigned for 35 years. These mourners in the capital spoke about what King Harald meant to them.
6: He had meant so much for me and my family and for the whole country as an institution for that brings us respect for other minorities, for people that suffer.
7: King Harald was, as many Norwegians I used to call, the national grandfather of sorts. He was like the beloved grandfather.
8: I think a king is a person that has a role to gather people, especially in difficult times. And he has definitely done that through the years. He's also a very humoristic person.
2: The creators of the animated TV comedy South Park say its new series will be named South America in a jibe at President Trump's proclivity for renaming landmarks. The show's creators, Matt Stone and Trey Parker, said they'd been inspired by the bravery and patriotism of Apple and Google. Both tech giants have altered their maps after the Gulf of Mexico and Lake Ontario became, for the White House at least, the Gulf of America and Lake America. That's the very latest world news from the BBC.
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10: In the headlines, Montserrat records 5.5% economic growth in 2025. Governor Her Excellency Harriet Cross describes Montserrat's constitution as modern. And in St. Lucia, fuel prices could rise as government faces revenue shortfall. Good morning, I am Keola Green, and this is the Morning News, which comes to you in association with BBC Radio and TV.
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10: Now, the news. Montserrat's economic growth accelerated by 5.5% in 2025, mainly driven by expansion in the construction center. This was the key finding, highlighted in the Eastern Caribbean Central Bank's 2025 Economic and Financial Review for Montserrat. In comparison, sector activity across the Eastern Caribbean Currency Union, the ECCU, expanded at a measured pace with a growth of 2.4%. Victoria Chalmers brings us more details.
12: According to the review, economic activity in Montserrat is projected to expand by 3% and 2.2% in 2026 and 2027, respectively. This is expected to be fueled by construction sector activity with support from tourism despite ongoing access challenges, as well as other ancillary sectors. The review reports that Montserrat's fiscal situation is expected to be broadly stable over the medium term. Based on past trends, the projection for continued economic expansion and the commitment of the UK government to continue to fund the island's key capital projects, the government is forecast

0: cultural development. The ECCB's revised reports provide a comprehensive assessment of the country's recent performance and economic outlook. They also update the December 2025 Annual Economic and Financial Reviews by incorporating revised economic data for 2025 and revised projections for 2026 and 2027. The inclusion of revised 2025 data provides a more accurate assessment of economic performance and establishes an updated baseline for evaluating each country's outlook. More information from the 2025 Economic and Financial Review for Montserrat will be shared in subsequent newscasts. Victoria Chalmers, CJB News.
1: Governor Her Excellency Harriet Cross has described Montserrat's constitution as modern when compared with other overseas territories. Governor Cross was speaking in an interview with CJB News about the responsibilities that fall within her remit as governor, including the signing of legislation passed by the Legislative Assembly. She explained that to date, she has not rejected any legislation brought forward by Cabinet.
2: Since I've been here, I've assented to every piece of legislation that's come across my desk. I haven't felt the need to have any further queries about it, but it does sometimes happen. More often than not, I'm really supportive of the government's ultimate objectives. I think, for example, economic development is a really important goal, but there are ways in which economic development can be done well and other ways not so well. And so being able to marry up the best possible result can for the people of Montserrat, because the constitution essentially protects the people of Montserrat. We've got a modern constitution here. You know, Anguilla's constitution is way behind Montserrat. So we should be really proud of having an up-to-date modern constitution. So it means that we can have confidence in it. And so it's there to protect us. And so if I can make sure that both objectives are met, then that's the ideal scenario.
1: Governor Cross also outlined the process in the event that she has concerns or disagrees with legislation proposed by the government. She explained that her office works with the government of Montserrat to discuss any areas of disagreement and seek common ground.
2: The legislation has already gone through the democratic process by the time it's got to me. It comes to me for assent. And so at that point, I'm really checking, is this legally acceptable? Is it constitutionally acceptable? Is there anything in here that either goes against Montserrat's constitution or that might affect the UK's international obligations? So an example of that might be human rights. If there was a piece of legislation that reduced or eroded the human rights in Montserrat, then the UK government might well have a problem with that. So those are the sort of things I'm looking at that stage. Again, it goes back to managing risk. Like, you think, is the bigger risk me saying, yeah, go ahead with this, even though I think there are some problems with it? And then that leads to outcomes where I've let something go through that might be problematic. Or actually, if I say no to it, is that the bigger risk because it's going to have certain outcomes that are detrimental to Montserrat? So it's kind of a case-by-case scenario, and you've just got to judge each on its merit and get as much information as possible. So one good example of this is when we're talking about microzoning in the exclusion zone. I'm really supportive of Government of Montserrat objectives to make better use of the exclusion zone where we can. And as you know, because I think Minister Osborne has spoken about this publicly, there's going to be a bit more agriculture now in the Groves area of the exclusion zone. And that was a really good example of us collectively saying, this is what we need for economic development and this is what we need for safety, and let's work it out between the two of us. Now sometimes that won't happen, and there might be some scenarios where I say, you know what, I just think the risks are too high to open up that particular zone for agriculture because of what MVO has told me, and I might say ultimately decide to say no to that. But if the process works as well as possible, we'll collectively decide, tell you what, I might say people won't go in for 12 hours from 7 till 7. But if they only go in for 4 or 5 hours a day, it literally reduces the risk by half. And that's how the risk is calculated in terms of exposure to volcanic eruptions, for example.

0: And so actually, let's agree that, yeah, government might prefer them to do 12 hours, but actually, to make this work, we'll just do half of that. That's an example of a compromise.
1: Governor, Her Excellency Harriet Cross. In other news, Premier the Honourable Reuben T. Meade is joining other Caribbean Overseas Territory leaders at the OT Caribbean Caucus in Bermuda this week. The session, which runs from September 8th to the 12th, is being held by Premier of Bermuda, the Honourable David Burt, in his capacity as President of the UK Overseas Territories Association, UK OTA Political Council. Other overseas territory leaders attending the session includes Premier of Anguilla, the Honourable Cora Richardson-Hodge, Premier of the British Virgin Islands, Dr. the Honourable Natalia Wheatley, Premier of the Cayman Islands, the Honourable Andrew E. Banks, and Deputy Premier of the Turks and Caicos Islands, the Honourable Jamel Robinson. Throughout the session, leaders will engage in discussions on economic and financial services resilience, climate and disaster preparedness, regional cooperation, citizen well-being, and the UK Overseas Territories relationship. In a statement, Premier Burt said Bermuda and the Caribbean Overseas Territories share a great deal, their constitutional relationship with the United Kingdom, the exposure to the same economic and environmental pressures, and the determination to speak with a clear and common voice on the matters that affect their people. He added that this caucus is an opportunity to settle upon common positions together ahead of the joint ministerial council. Minister of Buildings, Utilities, Infrastructure, Labour, Transportation and Ecclesiastical Affairs, Honourable Veronica Dorset Hector, says the wastewater project in Lookout is behind schedule for completion. Honourable Dorset Hector says there were several challenges, including the supply of critical parts, which have to be imported. Speaking at a town hall meeting in Salem, she said when completed, the area will not only facilitate learning, but will also be an attraction.
2: We've had delays, and I would say overall, all our projects and our challenges were logistics, because we have to import everything. In addition to logistics, the times we got to the site and recognized that the land or challenge that came, so we had to alter our designs. In respect of Margarita Bay in particular, when we went to the site and we thought it was solid ground, it was filled, but the expertise of the contractors quickly moved and we went much deeper. So now the project, the building is in place, the other sectors are also in place, and we're now awaiting some pipes to do the connection. We are very proud of what is to come, because it will serve as a tourist area. It will also serve for learning and development, and we expect to keep it as a green project. However, we know we have to put some resilience into place, and so we will be relying on MOL to assist us. So we are considering both options of both the solar and support from MOL.
1: Minister of Buildings, Utilities, Infrastructure, Labour, Transportation and Ecclesiastical Affairs, Honourable Veronica Dorset Hector. The Margarita Bay Sewage Project, funded by the UK government, replaces ageing infrastructure and will improve sewage treatment standards on the island. Still in the news, the Ministry of Health is partnering with youth-based organizations on the island to promote youth wellness throughout the month of September. The initiative stems from the observance of Caribbean Wellness Day, which is celebrated annually on September 12th. The theme for this year is Our Mind, Our Body, Our Wellness, Empowering Caribbean Youth. Throughout the month, the Ministry of Health will join with the CARICOM Youth Ambassadors, CYAs, and the Rotaract Club of Montserrat to hold several activities aimed at encouraging young adults ages 18 to 35 to take charge of their health and wellness. Speaking with ZGB News, CYA Victoria Chalmers gave a rundown of the upcoming activities.
3: So we have a series of events taking place throughout the month on youth wellness. Starting on Wednesday, 16th of September, we're having a special youth clinic that will be opened from 3 p.m. to 6 p.m. at the St. John's Health Centre. And this activity will allow youth to talk with healthcare professionals and have free health checks done. And also on the 16th, youth can look forward to a special edition of the radio programme, Talking Health, which will be focused on youth and non-communicable diseases. The 21st to the 25th of September, that's Salad Week, where youth would be invited to swap one meal each day for a filling and nutritious salad. This activity is a Ministry of Health activity being held in collaboration with the Rotaract Club of Montserrat. And the activities end on Saturday, the 26th of September, with an event focused on mental health. It's called Press Pause, Stress Less, Live More. This event focuses on mental health in a relaxing environment. It includes a practical discussion on managing stress, followed by games and refreshments. And this activity will be held at 4:30 p.m. at the St. John's Health Centre car park. So we, the CARICOM Youth Ambassadors, along with the Ministry of Health, along with the Rotaract Club of Montserrat, we're just encouraging youth on Montserrat to take part in these events and use the month to reflect on their wellness.
1: Victoria Chalmers. Meantime, CYA Jayesh Sadwani spoke on the reasons youth should focus on their wellness.
4: What is wellness? Wellness is like, you know, when you're actively engaging with, you know, something that could improve your physical, your mental, your emotional well-being. For some, it might mean going to the spa. For some, it might mean playing a sport that they love. Wellness could be, you know, just running up and down in the afternoon, playing with your pet. So all in all, wellness is an opportunity for all of us as humans to detach from the hustles and the bustles of life. As young people, we are forced to have our jobs and side hustles and do this for mom, do that for granny, and just being able to always be engaged. And I think that taking wellness very seriously allows for you to take a little moment for yourself, do what you enjoy doing. It reduces stress levels. It allows you to be more productive, actually. You know, if you take a break and you realize that, hey, you've been going all day and you have a burnout, taking a little break to go to the gym possibly or going for a little walk may very well end up allowing you to be more productive.
1: Jayesh Sadwani. Throughout the month, tips on youth wellness will also be shared on the Caribbean Public Health Agency CAFA social media pages. In other news, motorists could soon face higher fuel prices as rising global oil prices put pressure on the government's fuel subsidy program. St. Lucia's Prime Minister Philip J. Pierre says the Treasury recorded a $15 million revenue shortfall in August, but has assured consumers that government support for 20 to 22 pound cooking gas cylinders will continue.
5: Speaking during Monday's pre-cabinet press briefing, Prime Minister Philippe Jepierre stated that the time may be approaching for the government to increase the cost of fuel at the pump. Pierre noted that the price of oil on the world market is increasing, with the subsidies putting strain on the government treasury. He said in August there was a shortfall in revenue of $15 million.
6: Between the 1st of April and September, up to this date in September 26, the government has suffered, and these are the final figures, the figures from the Ministry of Finance, what I said before were approximate figures, a $26 million shortfall in revenue. A $26 million shortfall in revenue for the months from April to the 26th of September. And that is due mainly to reduction in the excise tax on fuel.
5: Nevertheless, Pierre says the government will continue to subsidize the 20 and 22 pound gas cylinders. He says international factors affecting oil prices remain unpredictable, making it difficult to determine how prices will move in the coming months.
6: Every day there's a different story. Every day you hear that the Strait of Hormuz is open, and the war is over. Then you so really, it's unpredictable. I can't prophesy on what's happening. All I can tell you is the government of St. Lucia will continue to absorb most of what we can.
5: Pierre stated, once the government is satisfied that the price of oil on the global market is stabilized, relief will be passed on to consumers. For the DBS News World, Miriam Montout reporting.
1: And finally in the news, Minister of Energy, Health and Environmental Wellness in St. Vincent, Daniel Cummings, has raised concerns about funeral homes conducting business on hospital grounds. Speaking on the issue in an interview with SVG TV News, Minister Cummings stressed that funeral arrangements are not among the services provided by hospitals, and noted that funeral homes are not permitted to conduct business on hospital premises. The minister emphasized that hospitals are institutions established to provide care and treatment to patients and should not be used as locations for conducting business related to the deceased.
7: No member of staff of the hospital services, whether it be the main hospital or any of the other hospitals or the clinics or polyclinics, no member of staff of this ministry must be associated with or working with any funeral home. No member of staff. We are not allowing any funeral home, not any, to advertise in our hospitals. We are not allowing staff of the funeral home to go and harass sick people about burial arrangements. Those arrangements are for the family of the hospital patients, not for the patients. Keep those things out of the hospital. I'm making this abundantly clear. My tolerance for this is zero. The hospitals and clinics are about dealing with the living. We don't deal with the dead. Our staff have been advised, and it will be enforced. Don't use, I'm saying to all the funeral agency, if you know what is good for you, do not attempt to use the staff of our hospitals as your agents and or employees. It is not part of their job, and it will not be permissible. It is a breach of ethics to have people who should be looking after one's health haggling and being paid to get one funeral home versus the next. It's as if you can't wait for the person to die to get the job. No, sir. No, sir. No, sir. Not in our hospitals. Let the people who are there avail themselves of the best service, and hopefully they will get well enough to come out. And when they are outside of the hospital and you want to go and visit them and say, well, you know, you were recently in the hospital, just in case you get sick the next time and you want to use our service if you die, do that outside of the hospital, not when people are in the hospital.
1: Minister of Energy, Health and Environmental Wellness in St. Vincent and the Grenadines, Daniel Cummings. And that was the news which came to you in association with BBC Radio and TV. 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
10: The Caribbean Premier League, CPL, has announced that every player inducted into its Hall of Fame will receive the Sir Gary Sobers Award going forward. This is in tribute to the late Barbados and West Indies cricket icon. The naming follows the recent launch of the CPL Hall of Fame, which will honour two inductees annually, one player and one off-field contributor. Dwayne Bravo and Ian Bishop were confirmed as the inaugural class, and the CPL has now secured the Sobers family's blessing to attach Sir Gary's name to the award. The Sir Gary Sobers Award will be presented for the first time at the CPL Hall of Fame Gala Dinner on Tuesday, September 15th at the Hilton in Barbados. The evening is being held in support of the Sir Clive Lloyd Healthcare Foundation's prostate cancer awareness, testing and early detection work across the Caribbean. Sir Gary, widely regarded as one of, if not the greatest all-rounder the sport has ever known, died on July 17th in his native Barbados. Captain of Jamaica's Empress Stephanie Taylor says she's satisfied with how the team held its composure to defeat the Guyana Amazon Warriors by one wicket via the Duckworth Lewis Stern over the weekend. This, she says, despite what she called a nervy debut for the Empress in the Women's Caribbean Premier League.
11: We were actually behind and keep losing wickets, and I'm like, all right, what are we going to do now? But we said as long as Trin is there, like, you know, anything could happen, and just happy that she get us over the line. I thought we lost those three quick wickets, and that kind of pushed us back, because the momentum that we had, we were like, we were cruising. I thought Meg did fantastic to get us to a good start with Rashida. But we did, you know, when we had our meeting, we talked about, like, you know, keep rotating the strike. And I think that's where we fell. We fell down and we ended up losing those quick wickets.
10: Taylor previously represented the Guyana Amazon Warriors. She says she's happy to be representing her home franchise, and added that it was easy to convince veteran player Chanel Henry to play for the Jamaica-based franchise.
11: Yeah, we were happy that, you know, we had to, you know, we get Chanel back into Jamaica. And obviously, it's a first team, so how could you not have Chanel representing her country and have me as well? So I think when I had a chat with, you know, the owner, and he was like, you gotta come back. And I was like, of course I'm going to come back. It's nice to represent Jamaica, and I'm happy that we got off to a good start.
10: Stephanie Taylor. And finally, Cricket Australia has opened the Big Bash to private investment, although individual state associations will retain the power to decide whether and when to sell stakes in their franchises. The governing body had originally been keen on a league-wide sale of franchises for the Big Bash League, BBL, and the Women's Big Bash League, WBBL, but those proposals were opposed by New South Wales and Queensland. Instead, a self-determination model will be adopted by Cricket Australia for the process, which will allow individual states to have the final say. The decision to sell stakes in a Big Bash franchises follows the England and Wales Cricket Board, ECB, decision to sell stakes in the Hundreds, 8 teams last year, which generated more than £500 million. The 8 franchises were valued collectively at more than £975 million. BBC Sport understands officials from Cricket Australia met with some of the owners of franchises in the Hundred this summer, and a number of them have expressed an interest in investing in the Big Bash. Cricket Australia said the decision was a landmark step for the country's T20 tournament, with bids now being invited to purchase 100% of the license for the Melbourne Renegades. The aim is for the Renegades to be playing in the 2027-2028 Big Bash under new ownership.
1: 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A reminder that the midday news is at 12 noon, News Watch at 3 p.m., and our major newscast, the news at 6 this evening. Join us then. For ZGB News, I am Keola Green, wishing you, on behalf of the rest of the news team, a very productive day.
12: 25 minutes moving up on 8 o'clock now. And today is going to be partly cloudy to cloudy with hazy skies and a 60% or moderate chance of showers. Weather tonight is going to be cloudy. Winds are blowing from the east at about 10 to 20 miles. Seas are up to about 6 to 8 feet. Therefore, small craft advisory remains in effect. Sunset today looks like 16 p.m. and sunrise tomorrow morning, 5:57 a.m.
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So with the morning time, just about 23 minutes moving up on 8 o'clock. The family of Sarah Pemberton would like to announce her passing on the 11th of August. She was originally from the village of St. Patrick's, but last resided in Lower Clapton, London, England. She leaves to mourn her son, George James, grandchildren, Sarah, Thomas, and Adam Board James, great-grandchildren, Charlotte, Marshall, Romeo, Khalil, Kaliam, Madhu, Zephyr, and Micah, brother, George Francis, sister, Helen Francis, both in the USA, sister-in-law, Linda Green in Montserrat, many nieces and nephews to include Jerome Scooby Francis in Anguilla, Jabari and Nikisha in the USA, cousins Melda Silkett, Anita Watts, Joe Francis, Isilda Lynch, all in the UK, Winston Kafukebi and siblings, John Martin, Norman Francis and Yvonne Richards and their families, friends Mary Grace Irish and Joseph Ogaro in Montserrat, Yvette Irish and family, Mrs. Sarah May Budking, Scarrett and family, Doral Grandinson in the USA. Also left to mourn are the previous residents of St. Patrick's, Montserrat, and many other family and friends too numerous to mention. The homegoing service for the late Sarah Pemberton will take place on the 16th of September at the St. James Church, 233 Lower Clapton Road, London, Clapton, London E5 8EG. The burial service will follow at Manor Park Cemetery and Crematorium, Seabert Road, Forest Gate, London, E7 ONP. At 20 minutes moving up on 8 o'clock, we regret to announce the passing of Claudina Ethelyn Allen, affectionately known as Kate, who was formerly of Jubilee Town, Plymouth, and last resided in St. Peter's. Kate left this world on Friday, August 28. She was 81. She survived by her husband, Beresford Allen, her children, Yolanda Allen, Dillis Weeks, and Wayne Allen, and her adopted children, Vernetta Bass and Valence Frederick. Also left to mourn her loss, her five grandchildren, Anique Allen Hillier, Kaylian and Kevon Allen, Dillian Weeks and Tiffany Weeks, two great-grandchildren, Cairo Allen and Janiah White, her brothers, John Foniel and Junior Allen, and her sister, Vanessa Allen Polidor. Preceding her in death were her twin brothers, her twin brother, Winston Thornhill. Other siblings, Peter Cabey, Charles Cabey, Jeff Francis, George Thornhill, Henrietta Boatswain, Anne Thornhill, and Mary Barron. She's mourned by numerous family and friends and relatives to include Clayton Weeks, Andrew Hillier, Carol Ann Phillip, Jackie Ryan, Jackie Thornhill Payne, George Thornhill, Mary B. Ryan, Lucille Allen, the KBs and the Ryans of St. George's Hill, Weekses and Bayer. The family would like to extend thanks to her caretakers, Ursi Allen, Jacqueline Willis-Cole, Juliet Bob, the staff of the Glennon Hospital. Special mention is made of Mona and Celia Furlong, Daphne Allen, Violet Allen, Silurine Francis, Van Dyer, Brendan White, Georgie Poor, Freddie, Wilford Moose Mead, Kenzie Shipping, Molly Shield, the Roadside Crew, Madge Bass, Desney Shield, the Anglican community, the entire St. Peter's community, and everyone who reached out during her illness. The funeral service for the late Claudina Ethelyn Allen will take place at the St. Peter's Anglican Church tomorrow, Thursday, September 10, at 2:30 in the afternoon. Following the service, interment will take place at the church cemetery. For those unable to attend, the service will be live streamed by Philomagic Media.
Bus service will be provided by Wendell Pinky Daly from Lookout to St. Peter's and Tequan Roach from Salem to St. Peter's, with pickup starting at 1:15 p.m. in both directions. The family express their gratitude to all for their kind support and the love that they showed during this difficult time. Every prayer, every call, every kind gesture has been deeply appreciated.

0: It is with a heavy heart that we announce the passing of a loving sister, beloved aunt, a devoted teacher and friend, Sylvia Fenton, also known as Teacher Sylvia of Salem, Montserrat. She peacefully departed this vineyard on Sunday, August 2nd, 2026, at 10:44 p.m. GMT at the Royal London Hospital, United Kingdom. Left to celebrate her life are her special son and nephew, Wayne Fenton, and his family, special son and nephew, Colin Hodge, brother, Howell Fenton, and his family, brother, Ronald Fenton, and his family, sister, Beatrice Hodge, and her family, sister, Enid Fenton, sister, Florence Fenton, Rosalind Fenton, daughter of her late brother, Eustace Fenton, and the children and their families of her late brother, Noel Fenton. Sisters-in-law, Susan Fenton and Gwen Fenton. Other relatives, Edna Kernan and siblings and their families, Eustace Dyer and family. Family and siblings of the late Edwin Allen and their families, Ethelyn Galloway Tellisford and siblings and their families. Siblings and relatives of the late Richard Samuel and their families. Children of the late John Cannon Fenton and their families. Audrey Fergus Challenger and siblings and families. Rosamond K.B. Mead and siblings and their families. Oslyn Jemmett and siblings and their families. Leroy Shannyman Hickson and siblings and family. Gertrude Daly and siblings and their families. The Fentons, the Whites, the Brambles, the Skerritts, the Lamberts, and the Allens. Her friends, Sandra Buffon, Colette and Emmeline in the UK, Dr. Sharon Burns in Montserrat, and Veronica Gordon in Antigua. Family friends, Canon Alston Percival. Her godson, the Honourable David Osborne. Past teachers, students and parents of children of the primary school she taught and was head teacher for. Bethel Primary School, Kingsale Primary School, Salem Primary School, Plymouth Primary School and Corkhill Primary School. Her neighbours, church friends from All Saints Church Leighton and St Mary's Church Leighton, where she last resided. The Anglican community here on Montserrat and many others too numerous to mention. Thanks to the medical team and staff at Whipps Cross Hospital and our home carers. We thank you for your continued prayers during our time of bereavement. To those who called, sent messages through the different mediums, visited and prayed with us, a heartfelt thank you. Funeral service for the late Sylvia Fenton will be held on Saturday, 26 September 2026 at 11 a.m. at the St. James Anglican Church in Salem. Interment at the church burial ground. Transportation will be provided by Peter White's bus H3117 leaving Lookout, St. John's and Drummond's at 9:30 a.m. May you continue to sleep in peace, Auntie Sylvia, and let perpetual light shine upon you.
1: Just let me come in here quickly, say good morning to the early childhood family, especially the Birds Nursery School. Lots of love to you today. I think that today would have been, today would make a year since Teacher Shaddy's passing. Lots of love from Dr. Sharon Burns and, of course, from the rest of the family and friends as well. We say good morning. And to the bereaved families, we extend our deepest condolences.

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3: 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You can register and get more information on www.montserratsdaschoolreunion.com. 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
5: All primary school children, listen up. 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A set of quiz questions will be aired within the next 2 weeks.

Glucose machines will be given away, and they do have other exciting gifts too. See CPR demonstration and discover what you can do in an emergency. There'll be demonstrations, hands-on activities, information, giveaways, and lots more to experience. So bring

0: churchyard. Come, come, let me go.
1: You check your morning time now. Looks like 8 o'clock. I don't know if it feels like 8, but I can tell you that it's 8 o'clock. It is Wednesday morning. Yeah, we got things to do, right? Yeah, business to take care of.

And so it's an all new karaoke train. This and every Wednesday in September, beginning tonight, 7 p.m. until at Lux Caribbean inside Festival Village. There'll be a fully stocked bar and lots of food to keep your energy up. 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Begins tonight at around 7. 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The St. Patrick's Cooperative Credit Union Limited conducting a members' satisfaction survey. I would like to hear from you about services, products and staff and other areas for improvement. 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M&I Speakers Club invites you to its next session today, Wednesday, 6 p.m. The program will feature a special educational presentation entitled Don't Just Wing It, which explores how preparation and purposeful practice can improve every presentation. You can join via Zoom using meeting ID 503-735-2948 and passcode MNI1664, or that is MNI664, or WhatsApp Daphne at 496-2493 for more information. Come along to learn, participate, and strengthen your speaking skills. The Lookout Primary School invites the community to join them for Thanksgiving and back-to-school service. This will begin at around 9:30 this morning at the St. Patrick's Roman Catholic Church. Come and give thanks to God as they celebrate 25 years of educating and nurturing the children of Montserrat and as they begin a new academic year. Lookout Primary School, 25 years of growing, learning, and shining. And parents and guardians of children attending the Montserrat Secondary School, you're invited to a PTA meeting tomorrow, Thursday, 4:30 at the Lookout Auditorium. Please make an effort to attend and to be on time. And so the following players are asked to attend a very important meeting at the Multipurpose Stadium tomorrow, Thursday, 6 p.m. Jazik Weeks, Keanu Woods, Rashawn Fenton, Magic Weeks, Nasaya Popo, Rashawn Thomas, Jashawn Fenton, Tayshawn Phillip, Giovanni Brown, Tayshawn Barzi, Wendell Allen, Kristen Yearwood, Jaden Ryan, Jamal Willock, Clinton Reese, and Robin Johnson.

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3: Hey, Jadine. Good morning. Hey, Corinthia, morning to you. Hyacinth, Vargas, morning. Hey, morning, Kells. You at work? Morning to the folks at Miriam's Cook Shop. Patsy, morning, sis. Morning, Dessa. Tiffany, morning.
4: Life is a moment in space.
3: Morning to the ladies at the governor's office. How y'all doing this morning? The DG's office, good morning. Y'all good?

Honorable Nayota Malkia morning. Hope you had a good birthday yesterday. Yeah, 50, right? Never look so good, you say? Morning. Hey, morning, Oz. How you doing? Everything all right? Morning. Morning, Sister Lisette.

Hey, Kristen, good morning to you. How are you doing today? Say hello to Mommy Beth. How is Joycelyn? Yeah. Annette, morning. Josephine, how are you doing today?

Yeah, so don't forget what we do on a Wednesday usually. Yeah, we try to get you singing on all of that, right? Yeah, so I've changed it a little bit from, yes, it is still Wednesday with and for the ladies, but in between, I still call it Karaoke Wednesday when you can sing along, all right? Yeah. Have you made it? Are you there? Did you get there safely? In one piece? Go ahead.

0: It is a beautiful Monday morning, isn't it? Yeah. Did mention that we started out this morning with some showers of blessings. Yeah, now the clouds have been blown away. And we're heading into a beautiful Wednesday. Wow. It's so good. I can tell you that the sun is shining in Wadadley and Tigger as well. Yeah, man, they pulled off a big, big, big win last night against all the Warriors. Mm-hmm. Just imagine. What I like is that Guyana, they beat Antigua and Antigua. And then Antigua go to Guyana and beat them at home. I like it.
1: I've experienced over again.
0: Pepper Pot versus Pepper Pot.
1: I've given 80% and she's given.
0: I've seen both Pepper Pots, people. I kind of prefer the Antigua Pepper Pot. I could see the green. The Guyanese pop Pepper Pot is
1: feels to have somebody
0: a little bit black. I don't know.
1: Your whole life.
0: And the Guyanese Pepper Pot can last for 2 months before you put it on the fire.
1: Oh my.
0: I tell you, it's the truth.
1: The
0: Antigua Pepper Pot, you have to eat it now and eat it today.

0: happened.
1: Bit of Teddy Pendergrass in the morning.
0: Somebody that you don't.
1: Happy birthday to Jennifer Winspear, coming from Wilfred Bones Chambers in the Virgin Islands.
0: Going down the middle of the road.
1: That was so good, so good, so good to have you on board.
0: I know a lot of guys.
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0: like you.
1: With me, Basil. It's a beautiful morning. It's a beautiful.

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2: You've got taste.
3: Strength does not announce itself. It does not raise its voice or beg to be noticed. There comes a moment when you realize that the loudest people in a room are often the emptiest, and the one who says little, who asks for nothing, who simply sits in quiet certainty, is the one carrying the most weight and carrying it best. You have been taught that power looks like control, that peace requires everything to fall into place, that your worth must be proven before it can be believed. None of that is true. The truth is smaller than that and quieter, and it has been waiting for you since before the sun found your window this morning. There is a version of you that only exists before the world wakes up, before the phone lights with someone else's urgency, before the day hands you its long list of demands, before another person's opinion becomes the mirror you check yourself against. In that hush between sleep and waking, you are closest to who you actually are. Not who your job says you are, not who your family expects you to be, not who your wounds have convinced you that you must remain. Just you, breathing, whole, unclaimed by anyone's noise but your own thoughts. That stillness is not empty. It is full of everything you usually run past too fast to notice. Most people spend their mornings reacting. They open their eyes and immediately hand the steering wheel of their mind to whatever arrives first. An email, a headline, a memory that stings. A fear that never properly introduced itself, but has been living in the guest room for years. And because the first voice they hear each day is chaos, the whole day inherits that shape. This does not mean you failed. It means no one ever told you that you get to choose which voice speaks first. You do. Every single morning, before anything else claims your attention, you have the chance to meet yourself in silence and decide, on purpose, who is going to run this day. This is not about ritual for its own sake. Lighting a candle does not change you. Writing in a journal does not change you. What changes you is the decision made quietly and repeated daily. To sit with yourself before you sit with the world. Call it

0: stillness, call it devotion, call it whatever language feels true in your own chest. The name matters less than the practice. What matters is that you stop, even for a few minutes, and remember that you are not required to start your day already behind, already anxious, already borrowing tomorrow's worries before breakfast. You are allowed to begin from a place of steadiness instead of scramble. Silence, in this sense, is not the absence of something. It is the presence of everything you usually drown out. Your own breath, your own heartbeat, the quiet knowing underneath all your noisy doubt that says you are still here. And being here is not nothing. People confuse silence with weakness because weakness is loud about its fear, and silence never explains itself. But silence is not weakness. It is discipline. It is the strength required to sit with your own thoughts without needing to fix, perform, or flee from them. Anyone can react. It takes a different kind of courage to be still. And in that stillness, something begins to happen that no amount of noise could ever produce. You start to hear yourself think clearly again. Not the panicked voice that spirals at 2 in the morning, but the older, steadier voice underneath it, the one that has been trying to speak to you for years but kept getting interrupted. That voice does not shout. It does not need to. Wisdom rarely does. Foolishness is the one that shouts, because foolishness knows it will not survive scrutiny. Wisdom can afford to whisper, because wisdom already knows it is true. Once you learn to hear that voice, you begin to understand something about the words you use on yourself. Words are not decoration, they are architecture. What you say to yourself in the quiet of the morning becomes the frame the rest of your day gets built on. If you wake and immediately tell yourself you are behind, exhausted, not enough, you have handed the entire day a foundation of sand. But if you wake and tell yourself, even before you feel it, that you are capable, that you are still becoming, that today is not a burden but a chance, you have poured something sturdier to build on. The feeling often arrives after the words, not before them. You do not wait to feel brave before you speak bravely. You speak first and the courage follows behind, slightly late but faithful. This is why the way you talk to yourself matters more than almost anything else in your life. Not because thinking happy thoughts erases real problems, but because the story you tell about yourself decides how you meet those problems. Tell yourself you are broken long enough and you will start acting like something already shattered, careful, guarded, waiting to be dropped again. Tell yourself instead that you are still forming, still capable of change, and you start moving through your days like clay that has not finished being shaped rather than glass that has already cracked. Neither story is forced on you. You choose which one you rehearse. Speak to yourself the way you would speak to someone you refuse to give up on, not with empty flattery, but with honest tenderness, not pretending the hard parts do not exist, but refusing to let the hard parts be the only thing you say about yourself. There is a difference between denial and defiance. Denial says the pain is not there. Defiance says the pain is there, and I am still going to rise anyway. Practice defiance. Look at what is difficult in your life and say plainly, this is hard, and I am going to be all right regardless. That sentence, repeated enough mornings in a row, becomes less like a hope and more like a fact. Some of the truest things you will ever say will not feel true the first time you say them. That is fine. Say them anyway. Feelings are usually the last thing to catch up to a decision, not the first. You do not need to feel confident to say I am capable. You do not need to feel healed to say I am healing. You do not need to feel at peace to say peace belongs to me as much as it belongs to anyone else. Say the sentence before the feeling arrives, and keep saying it, because eventually your feelings stop arguing and start agreeing. This is not delusion. This is training. Athletes do not wait to feel strong before they lift the weight. The lifting is what makes them strong. Words work the same way on the parts of you no one else can see. There is also a kind of talking to yourself that has nothing polished about it, and that kind matters just as much as the composed, deliberate kind. Sometimes what your soul needs in the morning is not a tidy affirmation, but an honest confession. I am tired. I do not know what I am doing. I am scared and I am doing it anyway. That is not weakness either. That is the raw material real strength is built from. Anyone can recite something rehearsed. It takes more to admit the truth of where you actually are before you try to move forward from it. Do not skip that step in your rush to sound strong. The people who last are not the ones who never admitted fear. They are the ones who admitted it honestly and kept walking regardless. This matters because so much of what passes for connection to yourself or to whatever you consider sacred in your life has become performance instead of honesty. People learn to say the right words in the right order, hoping the arrangement itself will earn them peace. But peace is not impressed by good phrasing. It responds to truth, however unpolished that truth sounds. You do not need eloquence to be heard by your own deepest self. You need honesty. A single true sentence whispered with your whole chest will do more for you than a paragraph of borrowed language that never actually came from your own life. So when you sit in your quiet morning moment, do not worry about sounding wise. Say what is actually there. If gratitude is there, say thank you plainly for waking up for another day, for a body that still carries you through the world despite everything it has survived. If fear is there, say I am afraid and mean it. And let saying it out loud take some of its power away. If you have no words at all, sit in that too. Silence held honestly is its own form of communication. Not every truth needs language. Some truths only need witness. And you can witness your own life without narrating every part of it. It is worth noticing what gratitude actually does to a person, because it is easy to dismiss as a soft, decorative habit rather than what it actually is, which is a discipline with teeth. It is very difficult to be resentful and grateful in the same breath. The two cannot occupy the same space for long. When you spend even a few minutes each morning naming what is good, what still stands, what did not get taken from you, you are not ignoring your problems. You are simply refusing to let your problems be the only thing you can see. And what you can see determines what you believe is possible. A day viewed only through what is missing will always feel like scarcity. A day viewed through what remains, however small, begins to feel like enough, but none of this requires large amounts of time. Do not underestimate what 5 honest minutes can do, simply because they are brief. The world will always try to convince you that stillness is inefficient, that you should be checking messages, answering calls, proving your usefulness before you have even fully woken up. But being filled before you are poured out is not laziness. It is maintenance. No one pours from an empty container for long without eventually having nothing left to give anyone, including themselves. The 5 minutes you spend in quiet before the demands begin are not stolen from your productivity. They are what make the rest of your productivity sustainable. There is a particular kind of person who becomes difficult to shake once they have made peace with their own mornings. They are not easily provoked, not because nothing bothers them, but because they have already met themselves before the world got the chance to define them first.
1: Morning time is 25 minutes down past the hour. 25 minutes moving down past 8 o'clock. The sounds of Dr. Maya Angelou. 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

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This was franc, 3.33347. The euro, 3.14064. Pound sterling, 3.65675. United States dollar, 2.7000. And Guyana dollar is at 0.1303. These are the rates for today.

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3: ZJB. Welcome. You got
1: taste. Okay, so just about 8:30 in the morning, and got something here from the Montserrat Community College, and that is that Fluent Digital Services are down at the moment, and that's from the Montserrat Community College. Hence, the college cannot acknowledge a receipt or respond to emails. Online classes here at the college are also interrupted at this time. And they're actually hoping that this problem will be rectified before the end of the morning, okay? So that is the word coming from the Montserrat Community College. Please pay attention.

0: Okay, so guess what? I've got some wonderful young men that I've met. I think, guys, I'm going to end up calling them brothers. So let me say good morning and go into our main studio. Morning, guys. Morning, brothers.
1: Good morning. Shalom to you.
0: Yes, man. Good morning. And give us your names, please.
1: Yes, sir. My name is Captain Gedaliah of Israel United in Christ.
2: Also,
3: Pildash of Israel United in Christ.
4: Soldier Benaya of Israel United in Christ.
0: Okay. We got more? That's it?
1: Yes, sir. That's it. Yes, sir.
0: Okay, good. All right. So who's going to lead and tell us exactly who you guys are? And just introduce yourselves to us, Captain.
1: Yes, sir. Captain Gedaliah, Israel United in Christ. Israel United in Christ was started in 2003 by our bishop, our senior bishop, Bishop Nathaniel, in New York City, New York. And since that time, we have branched out into all various different parts of the world, Africa, the Caribbean. We have congregations in Antigua. We have congregations in Trinidad, Tobago, Grenada, St. Vincent, St. Lucia. I mean, the list goes on and on. And our mission is to teach our people who they are according to the Bible, the people of the slave trade, the children of the diaspora, that you are the chosen people of God and that you have not been taught your true history, and that the Bible is not a religious book, but in fact a historical document that documents your pain, your suffering, your anguish, but also your deliverance and your salvation. If I may, I would like to just read Matthew 15:24 just as a premise of what it is that we actually teach, all right? And Jesus Christ taught the same exact thing. Matthew chapter 15, let's read verse 24 real quick just to give a basis.
4: The book of Matthew chapter 15 and verse 24.
1: Come on.
4: But he answered and said,
1: this is Christ speaking, but he answered and said,
4: I am not sent,
1: meaning somebody sent Christ, and we know that would be God, his Father. God sent him to the earth with a mission. He said, I am not sent,
4: but unto the lost sheep of the house of Israel.
1: That's the mission of our King. That's the mission of our Messiah. And the Lord told him to come to this earth and to save the lost sheep of the house of Israel. That's our same mission. We come to Montserrat because we know that you were born here, but your ancestors were brought here against their will as slaves. Before that, you were in Ghana. Before that, you were in Nigeria. Before that, you were in Benin. But you are the children of God scattered throughout the four corners of the earth.
0: Oh, okay. So tell us about the group itself. How large is this denomination? You did mention that you've got even a group in Antigua. How large is that group in Antigua?
1: So when you ask about how large it is, we have a lot of brothers scattered all over. To give you an exact number, I would not be able to. But I can tell you this. This is a rapidly growing movement. When you actually read the Bible, it says that the kingdom of heaven is as a mustard seed that is the smallest of all seeds. But when it grows, it's going to be the biggest of all herbs. And that's what this truth is. The scripture, I want to get one more scripture on that. If you can get Matthew 1:21 real quick. When you read the Bible is, like I mentioned, a historical document that documents our history, our present life, and even our future. I want to read Matthew 1:21 real quick, if I could. Read that for me.
4: The book of Matthew chapter 1 and verse 21.
1: Go ahead.
4: And she shall bring forth a son.
1: The she is Mary. Go ahead.
4: And thou shalt call his name Jesus. For he shall save his people from their sins.
1: Right. I heard the word denomination, and I know why, because I grew up in the Baptist church. So I know what a denomination refers to. What is your doctrine? What do you believe? Because I know all Christians may not believe the same thing. They may have several tenets of the Bible or doctrine or theology that they believe, but there may be some type of variation. Well, the Bible is not about variance. God is not about different denominations. God is about one spirit. The Bible says there's one spirit, one faith, one baptism. So there's only one truth. And that truth is that we are the 12 tribes of Israel and that Christ, our King, was born to save his people. His people meaning us, the 12 tribes. So we don't subscribe to any denomination.
0: I'm also seeing here that the Bible is very important in your teachings.
1: Yes, sir. Absolutely.
0: Yeah.
1: The Bible is the most important thing in our teaching because it is the basis. It's our constitution. Could you get Psalms 149, verse 19? I know when we've read the Bible growing up, we've read it from a perspective of theology. And I understand why, because that's what we were taught in slavery. But when you actually read the Bible says this, Psalms 149, What is it? 147 verse 19?
4: Yes,
1: yeah, read that for me.
4: Psalms chapter 147 and verse 19.
1: Go ahead.
4: He showed his word unto Jacob.
1: So the words of God were given to a man named Jacob's descendants. Jacob's whose name was changed to Israel. That's why we are Israel united in Christ. Not the land that's over there today, not the government that's over there today, not the people that's over there today, but the Israelites. The suffix ite, I-T-E, means sons of. So we are the sons of Israel, the children of Israel. So God said he showed his word to Jacob. Go ahead.
4: His statutes and his judgments unto Israel.
1: Then he sold the statutes and the judgments for breaking those statutes only to the Israelites. Go ahead.
4: He had not dealt so with any nation.
1: Uh-huh.
4: And as for his judgments, they have not known them.
1: Right, because the Bible says he have not dealt so with any nation. So the other nations outside of ours, like the white man, the Chinese, the Arab, these other nations that are outside of our nation have not felt the judgments of God. They don't understand slave ships. They don't understand oppression. They don't understand slavery. They don't understand being in those fields, picking cotton, picking tobacco, sugarcane fields. I mean, here in Montserrat, there was a huge, and still is, a huge production of sugar and various other things. Why is that? Because we are the people of God. The Bible tells us, Deuteronomy 28:15, I have to show you this one thing, and I want your listeners to listen very close, because what we're going to give you, you're not going to get in modern churches today. Deuteronomy 28:15, real quick.
4: Deuteronomy chapter 28 and verse 15.
1: So God said he showed his judgments to the Israelites. Watch this.
4: But it shall come to pass, mm-hmm. if thou wilt not hearken unto the voice of the Lord thy God.
1: So Moses is giving us God's contract. When you read verse 1 through 14, if we kept the commandments of God, the Lord said he would bless us above all nations. Now we're getting the flip side of the contract for disobedience. If we did not listen to God, read.
4: To observe, to do all his commandments,
1: uh-huh.
4: and his statutes, which I command thee this day,
1: read.
4: That all these curses shall come upon thee and overtake thee.
1: So God said if we were disobedient, that curses would fall upon our people. And I'm going to very briefly just touch on a few so we can continue the interview. Verse 32. Let me show you one of the curses.
4: Verse 32.
1: Uh-huh.
4: Thy sons and thy daughters shall be given unto another people,
1: mm-hmm.
4: and thine eyes shall look and fail with longing for them all the day long.
1: Read.
4: And there shall be no might in thine hand.
1: So on the west coast of Africa, Ghana, Nigeria, Benin, Sierra Leone, Gambia, Mali, wherever we were from, the Bible says our sons and our daughters would be taken from us and given to another race of people, and there will be nothing that we could do about it. That's our history.
4: Right.
1: Because to this day, we got family over in Ghana that has never even met us. They don't even know we exist. Why? Because in ancient times, in the 14, 15, 1600s, their sons and daughters were snatched from them and brought to this side of the world while the mothers and fathers stayed and had more children.
4: Mm-hmm.
1: So now we look exactly like the people of Ghana, but we've never seen them in person unless you travel there, and they don't even know who you are and you don't even know who they are. We've been disconnected from each other. Why? Because of slavery. And why did slavery happen to us? Because we were disobedient to God's commandments. And now God wants us to return to his commandments so that he can bless us as a nation of people. Watch this. Verse 37. This is very key.
4: Verse 37.
1: Listen to this. Very close.
4: And thou shalt become an astonishment,
1: mm-hmm.
4: a proverb, and a byword among all nations, whether the Lord shall lead thee.
1: Every nation we go, they change our name.
4: Mm.
1: How do you say it here? Montserratian? Am I saying it right? Montserratian. If you go to Antigua, what do they call you? Antiguan?
4: Antiguan, yes.
1: You go to the Bahamas, they call you Bohemian. You go to Jamaica, they call you Jamaican. Well, the word Jamaica means a land of wood and water. The people of Jamaica are not a land of wood and water. They're people.
4: Right.
1: So why are we calling them that? That's not their name. God told us our name would be changed. They will strip you of your true heritage. You are not Montserratian. That's where you were born. But your ancestors are the 12 tribes of the children of Israel. And guess what? That blood is flowing through your veins right now. Everybody under the sound of my voice right now, you are an Israelite. You are the children of God.
4: Right.
1: And you must return to your God as the children of God so that he will hear our prayers. I'm going to give you two more. Verse 48.
4: Verse 48.
1: Go ahead.
4: Therefore shall thou serve thine enemies.
1: So since we were disobedient to God, we now serve our enemies. Go ahead.
4: Which the Lord shall send against thee.
1: In what?
4: In hunger.
1: So when we're hungry, we go to our enemies. Do we have natural mangoes growing from the trees? Absolutely. Do we have natural different, the coconuts and things like that? Yeah. But the major import of food come from other countries.
4: Mm.
1: And that's not just in Montserrat. That's all throughout the Caribbean. We were just looking at a statistic the other day. America gives Jamaica $585 million a year to take care of them. If America says we're not taking care of Jamaica no more, what is Jamaica going to do? America told Jamaica don't have no more of those doctors coming over here from Cuba to Jamaica. Get rid of all your Cuban doctors or else we're cutting off $585 million. Now the people of Jamaica say, well, dang, if we say we're going to keep them, then we lose the financial aid we need. Can we go up against a major country like America? No, you cannot. Well, guess what? Montserrat's even smaller than Jamaica.
2: Mm.
1: If Montserrat says that they're not going to agree with certain things and certain religious ideologies and certain governmental practices, what happens to Montserrat? They leave us here to die as well. So the Bible says that's slavery. We go to our enemies for hunger. Go ahead.
4: And in thirst.
1: Wait a minute. I just saw a water bottle. But Montserrat got the greatest springs of water on the planet Earth. I'm hearing these great stories about how Montserrat water just come right out of the ground. Mm. Cold already. Ice cold. Beautiful water. Yeah. People in other countries can't even have what you all have. Y'all have blessings right here on the island. Amen. But yet, if our enemies say they're going to shut us down, they can do it. Why? Mm. Because we God's chosen and God told us we will go to our enemies for the want of all things. Keep reading.
4: And in nakedness.
1: Nakedness means the clothing on our back. Read.
4: And in want of all things.
1: And everything we've ever wanted, it still comes from our enemies, even though our land is rich.
2: Mm.
1: Go ahead.
4: And he shall put a yoke of iron.
1: And in slavery, they put a slave collar on our neck, a yoke of iron. This ain't happened to the Jewish man.
2: Right.
1: This ain't happened to the white man. The Irish that came here in the 1700s, that ain't happened to them.
2: Right.
1: That ain't happened to the Chinese. That happened to your ancestors. Why? Because you God's chosen people. And God wants you to return to him as his chosen people. Finish it out.
4: Yes, sir. And he shall put a yoke of iron upon thy neck until he have destroyed thee.
1: So guess what, brothers and sisters of Montserrat? The yokes are ironing on your neck right now. You don't have a yoke on your neck. You walking around free with no yoke. What does that mean? You're destroyed. How are you destroyed? I'm Montserratian. Oh, I'm Baptist. I'm Seventh-day Adventist. I'm religious. I'm non-religious. I'm Rastafarian. I'm Islam. Now you're confused. You're destroyed. That's what the Bible means. Destroyed meaning you don't know who you truly are. Why? Because we broke our God's commandments and he sent our enemies against us to destroy us. Last verse, verse 68.
4: Verse 68.
1: Mm-hmm.
4: And the Lord shall bring thee into Egypt again with ships.
1: The Lord said he would bring us into Egypt. Egypt is synonymous for bondage. The word Egypt is a Greek word. But before that, it was called Mizraim. Mizraim means what? Bondage. Slavery. That's what it means. That was the name of Ham's son that he gave the landmass of Egypt to. The Greeks named it Egypt. Before that, it was Mizraim, which means slavery. But I'm going to read it. Go ahead.
4: Exodus chapter 20 and verse 2.
1: Go ahead.
4: I am the Lord thy God, which have brought thee out of the land of Egypt.
1: Out of the land of Egypt, read.
4: Out of the house of bondage.
1: Egypt means slavery. And our ancestors knew it. So when Moses said, read it again.
4: At Deuteronomy 28 and verse 68. And the Lord shall bring thee into Egypt again with ships.
1: When Moses said, the Lord gonna bring y'all back into Egypt, our people knew he talking about slavery. Because they just came out of it. So they knew it was fresh on their mind. Oh, he's saying slavery. And this time, it's going to be on a ship. You don't need a ship to go from the landmass of Israel to the landmass of Egypt. It was once connected before the Suez Canal. You don't need a ship for that. But you do need a ship to get from Africa to America.
2: Right.
1: You do need a ship to get from Africa across the Indian Ocean. You do need a ship to for the transition, Atlantic slave trade.
2: Right.
1: Or transitioning over the Atlantic Ocean, which takes about a year and a half on boat. You do need a ship for that.
2: Right.
1: And that's what happened to us in the 1600s. God told us it was going to happen. Read.
4: And the Lord shall bring thee into Egypt again with ships.
1: Come on.
4: By the way whereof I speak unto thee.
1: Read.
4: And thou shalt see it no more again.
1: We didn't see ancient Egypt anymore. Go ahead.
4: And there,
1: when you got off them ships in Montserrat, go ahead.
4: He shall be sold.
1: He was sold. Because a brother tried to argue with us yesterday on the street. He says, the Bible says, I thought you said that it said given to another people. But the Bible, I thought we was actually sold. I said, the brother, the scripture right here says sold. The other scripture say given. Why does it say given? Because it's the same thing. If somebody is given, I mean, God gave us over to our enemies.
2: Right.
1: And then our enemies used us as a transaction and sold us to other enemies. Read.
4: And there ye shall be sold unto your enemies.
1: Go ahead.
4: For bondmen.
1: Slave man.
4: And bondwoman.
1: And slave woman. Our woman went to slavery with us. We had to watch our wives and children, our daughters go into slavery with us, yokes on their neck. Go ahead.
4: And no man shall buy
1: and
4: you.
1: And no man buy it. I mean, no man redeemed us.
2: Right.
1: Nobody redeemed us from this slavery. We still here to this day. To this day. We are still here. We have no protection. We have no financial power. Montserrat is known for the sugar. Yet Montserrat is not a rich nation. We known for the sugar. They come here for our sugar. They come here for our aggregate. They come here for our water. And yet we don't benefit of it. Our children walking around the streets with no shoes on their feet. Why? Because we God's chosen, and God told us if we was disobedient, even if your land is beautiful and joyous and the sunlight and the ricocheting of the sun off the water is beautiful, everything's iry mine. No, we're in slavery. We're still in slavery to this day. And God said, return to him. And that's what we're teaching.
0: All right. So let me ask you something, guys.
1: Yes, sir.
0: So what is your real mission on Montserrat this time around?
1: Yes, sir. Our mission is to make sure that you brothers and you sisters understand who you truly are. We love you. That's why we're here. We're not being paid to be here. We do not have a collection plate. We're not taking your tithe money. We are here solely because God says in the last days, he's going to send his servants. Get Romans 10 and 14. God said he's going to send his servants to these foreign lands to gather his people. Matter of fact, I want you to read something for me too. Get Isaiah 42 and 12. I want to show you something. Read Romans 10, 14, and he's going to get Isaiah 42 and 12. Everything we say comes from the Bible. God said he's going to send us again to gather our people. Go ahead.
4: Romans chapter 10 and verse 14.
1: Go ahead.
4: How then shall they call on him in whom they have not believed?
1: Right. How you going to call on a God you never believed in or never heard of? Go ahead.
4: And how shall they believe in him of whom they have not heard?
1: Right. How can you believe on a black Jesus that you've never heard of? You may have thought about it. Like, oh, yeah, I believe Jesus is a black man. He lived in the so-called Middle East or Upper Africa. So he probably had a little melanin. No, Jesus was black.
4: Right.
1: When I say black, Jesus was black. Very, very dark skinned, like the brothers and sisters I see walking around Montserrat. With red tints to the whites of his eyes and thick, bushy, woolly hair, like the Bible says.
4: What?
1: Jesus was not a white man. That is an image of Rodrigo Borgia's son, who was a pope, Pope Alexander VI of Rome. His son's name was Cesare Borgia. That's the depiction of Jesus that's running around your island right now.
0: Mm-hmm. So let me come in here now, guys. So how do you plan, because I know that you guys are leaving on the weekend, how do you plan to continue this conversation here in Montserrat?
1: We're going to continue to be coming back to Montserrat, just like we go to all the islands. Our job is to continue to be here. And hopefully we have brothers and sisters that believe here. So when we establish a congregation, we can feed them with knowledge and understanding, and they can continue the mission going forward. We spend great resources to come here often.
0: Is this an all male group as well?
1: No, sir. We all are married. All these brothers that you see are that you're listening to right now, because you can't see us.
2: Wow.
1: For those of you that are listening to us right now, we're all married with children. We have our wives. Our wives are very instrumental in this movement. They help us with great things that we're doing. And the sisters have they have room for our sisters in this movement. We need our women. They're the first teacher of our children.
2: Right.
1: They teach other women modesty, teach them love, honor, respect. So we need women. We need our sisters. Yes, absolutely.
0: Wow, that's beautiful. I was going to ask you if you're maybe like the Lodge. And I know that the Lodge is another, important organization out there in the world. Do you guys also do like charity and stuff like that?
1: Absolutely. But the number one charity is us teaching God's commandments. We definitely do charity. We help out with a lot of different things throughout the islands, throughout the places that are scattered throughout the world. But the main thing that we do is teach the Bible. I'll give you an example. Give me John 11 real quick. No, Matthew 11. I'm going to show you what I mean. Because during the time that John the Baptist was put in prison, he was afraid that he was put in prison for vain because he didn't know if Jesus Christ had actually come or not. He didn't know if that was really Christ. Matthew 11, read verse 6 for me real quick.
4: Matthew chapter 11 and verse 6.
1: Watch this.
4: And blessed is he whosoever shall not be offended in me.
1: Go up to verse 4 for me.
4: Verse 4.
1: Watch this.
4: Jesus answered and said unto them, go and show John again those things which he do hear and see.
1: Watch this.
4: The blind receive their sight.
1: The blind receive their sight.
4: And the lame walk.
1: And the lame walk.
4: The lepers are cleansed.
1: Go ahead.
4: And the deaf hear.
1: Uh-huh.
4: The dead are raised up.
1: Read.
4: And the poor
1: watch
4: have,
1: this. Go
4: have
1: ahead.
4: The gospel preached to them.
1: Right. The poor have the gospel preached unto them. Before we can give our people finances, we got to change their mindset. Because I can give you money right now, but without the right mindset, you'll blow it on alcohol.
4: Mm.
1: You'll blow it on drugs.
4: Mm.
1: You'll blow it on women. You will blow it on adultery. But if I give you money and you have the right mindset, you'll use that money to benefit the people of your community. See, our people think that it's about finances, but it's bigger than that. Are charities important? Absolutely. Charity is one of the top things that we can do. But the ultimate charity is making sure that our people understand the gospel, the good news. Once they got a clear understanding of the good news, the sky is the limit.
0: Indeed. What's the name of your group?
1: We are Israel United in Christ.
0: And your main base is where?
1: Our main base, our headquarters is in New York City, New York.
0: New York City, New York.
1: In the United States, yes, sir.
0: Beautiful, beautiful. Well, let me tell you, man, gentlemen, I'm here and I'm listening. I'm very inspired by the word. And as you said, you're hoping to continue the conversation amongst our brothers and sisters here in Montserrat.
1: Absolutely.
0: All right? So we're going to tie up now. And final words from you guys around the table. And then we'll come back to Captain to leave a word for Montserrat.
1: Absolutely. Go ahead, bro. Go ahead, Austin.
2: Yeah, let me just read John chapter 8 and verse 32.
4: The book of John chapter 8 and verse 32. And ye shall know the truth, and the truth shall make you free.
2: So, that is the ultimate goal, that you people here at Montserrat, you know the truth, understand who you are according to the Bible, and what you must do to receive salvation and to please God. And once you know that truth, and that Christ is a black man, once you know that truth, read the last bit.
4: And the truth shall make you free.
2: That's going to make you free. Mm-hmm. That's going to free your mind.
1: Right.
2: But it starts with understanding who you are and how you must please God, keeping God's commandments in the faith of his son, Jesus the Christ, so we can fix ourselves and get out of this low condition that we're in.
1: Right, right. Absolutely. I'm going to say these last two things because I know we got to go very soon. Matthew 19:16. Can we read that real quick? Because I just want to give the brothers and sisters some hope because I know what they're thinking. All right. So you say you do charity, that's great. You say you teach the gospel, that's great. But what do we have to look forward to? I'm going to give you the ultimate thing to look forward to. Matthew 19:16.
4: Matthew chapter 19 and verse 16.
1: Yes, sir.
4: And behold, one came and said unto him, mm-hmm. Good master, what good thing shall I do that I may have eternal life?
1: A young man came to Christ and asked, how do I get eternal life? Go ahead.
4: And he said unto him,
1: read.
4: Why callest thou me good?
1: Mm-hmm.
4: There is none good but one, that is God.
1: Watch this.
4: But if thou wilt enter into life.
1: But if you want eternal life, young man, do what?
4: Keep the commandments.
1: What did Christ say?
4: Keep the commandments.
1: Christ said, keep the commandments. This whole time, we've been fighting over doctrine and belief systems and theology and denominations. And it's been very simple this entire time. You're the children of Israel. Christ came for you. Return to him and keep the commandments. That's eternal life. That's salvation. That's when we'll live forever in immortality. So I hope y'all understand that thing. This is a heavy, heavy thing right here.
0: Captain, I love it. I love it so much. Your final words, Captain? Final words?
1: You're the Israelites. Jesus Christ, a black man. Return to him. Follow us at www.israelunite.org. www.israelunite.org. We hope to hear from you and see you while we're here on the island evangelizing in the streets.

0: So you just had it, huh?
1: What?
0: Food for thought? And again, something else to help you to make it into your morning, into your day. Another powerful session on The Breakfast Show. Thank you so much for listening, everybody. Getting up 6 minutes before 9 o'clock in the morning. A very happy birthday to baby sister in Manchester, Erica Allen, from Althea and your niece Casia. Hoping that you have a great day today. Cut your cake, celebrate, and of course, enjoy.
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4: 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We are the cultural heartbeat of Montserrat.

Dark Winds out the Flow Hour. And so we say good morning to the entire Flow family. Hope you guys and gals are good. It is such a beautiful morning, such a beautiful day now. Yeah, the rains have come and gone. Now the sun is coming through. How you doing, Montserrat? Morning.

Yeah, so that's a bit of Gregory Abbott there. That's the name. Something called Shake You Down right during the breakfast show at JB Radio. Here comes Smokey Robinson. And so we're cruising, aren't we?

So my question is, are you cruising along? Are you with me? At 13:09. Hey, good morning to the entire Flow family. Hope you guys and gals are good. Having a great morning, having a great day, huh? Yeah. I can bet you that the sun is shining in Wadadley and Tiga. Yeah. They're the first team to beat the Warriors in this CPL campaign for 2026. And they did it handsomely as well. Mm-hmm. Morning, Wadadley. Big up yourself, no man. Yeah. Peppa Pot. Or is it, it must be Fungi. Fungi and Shadow. Fungi and Saltfish. Or Fungi and Fish. Or Fungi and, well, make your choice. Doesn't matter. Good morning. So we're getting down. Where are we?

You can do that. What about us, huh? I like that too. 17.9. Hey, Roger, how you doing, huh? I, Selma Robin. Where you at? Happy birthday to you, girl.

I believe that today is Austin Howell's birthday, you know. Yeah, I think he's trying to hide it. But today should be Austin Howell's birthday. If you see him anywhere around, George Howell, Keen Harley, yeah, celebrating. Jennifer Winspear, Melanie Watson should also be celebrating today. Good morning. Odessa Henry, how you doing? Long time no see. Happy birthday to you, girl. Hope you're having a great day today.

We'll bring you a little bit of Prime Minister's questions as we do on a Wednesday once they're in session. Yes, we're at the bottom of the hour. 25 now, that was 9. Right on a rubber rose, Willock morning. And to Vereen, how you doing today? Hey, Henny, you off today, right? You good?

Ladies and gentlemen, this next song I would like to do, because it's my anniversary, and I would like to do it for my husband wherever he is.

0: arms again.
1: God is hell to all the ladies down there at the Port Authority. They're coming from the man, Rugalux. Yeah, he's touching base. Hoping you ladies are good, huh? Marlene, you good? Good morning.

0: lady, we would do our armed forces well if we could agree on this crucial issue more across the floor of this House.
1: Mr. Speaker, the Prime Minister wants to talk about the past on defence spending, so let me refresh his memory and the House. I remember when he was Shadow Home Secretary, when the Labour leader wanted us to leave NATO, disarm our nuclear deterrent, and defund the army. So I will not be taking any lectures from him. He says the target is 2035. 2035 is a decade away. If he can't get to 3% by 2030, why should we believe he'll get to 3.5% by 2035? Yep. The spending review is next year. Last week, I set out how we would get to 3% by 2030. Yeah. The threats are now. Argentina is threatening the Falklands now. Russia is threatening us in the North Sea now. And Mr. Speaker, he didn't answer my question. He didn't answer my question. The Chancellor was right to quit. I asked him if he was right to quit. The Chancellor was right to quit, which is why it's so wrong that he's not sticking to his principles. Yep. Yep. The Chancellor used to say not hitting 3% by 2030 would put our troops at risk. Yep. Yep. He also said Keir Starmer was unable and the Treasury unwilling to provide that funding. So is the Prime Minister unable, or is he just unwilling to get that money by 2030?
0: Mr. Speaker, this Chancellor, of all Chancellors, will be willing to provide that funding to our armed forces, back our defence investment plan. This government's commitment, Mr. Speaker, to the defence of this country is absolute. We've taken the strongest possible stance in supporting President Zelensky and Ukraine. We are playing our role around the world, and we will continue to do so. Mr. Speaker, she mentions the plan that she has set out, and this is why I say we should have an honest conversation across this dispatch box, because I looked at it, and I don't think myself that taking £4 billion out of housing benefit is going to get the right consensus around this issue, because that would create levels of homelessness in this country, Mr. Speaker, that we wouldn't have seen before. Hundreds of thousands of children in temporary accommodation. Can I say to the Right Honourable Lady, yes, we do everything to support our national security, but it can't come at the expense of social security. Having strong national security also depends upon having resilience in our communities. This side of the House will not be forced to choose between the two, and we will set out a plan to get to 3.5% by 2035 at the spending review.
1: Unbelievable, Mr. Speaker, the Prime Minister would say that. He is clearly unwilling. We need to fund our defence, not spend all of our money on welfare. I cannot believe that he would actually say that. He is clearly unwilling, but Mr. Speaker, there are ways to do this. He's not unable. There are ways to do this. On Monday, Chris Rockus, Britain's third biggest taxpayer, announced he was leaving the country. That's £330 million of taxes walking out the door because of this Labour government. Every year, Mr. Speaker, £330 million. His taxes could be going on defence. The Prime Minister is talking about spending more on welfare. The benefits bill is set to rise by £32 billion under him. The benefits bill is set to rise by £32 billion. That's not all of it. That's the rise. That money could be going on defence. The Prime Minister won't approve the Rosebank oil field, £1.4 billion of tax revenue that could be going on defence. So will the Prime Minister tell the country, where is he going to find the money to fund our defence?
0: So, Mr. Speaker, I can't comment today on decisions that are quasi-judicial decisions, but we will take a pragmatic approach to oil and gas, as I've said before, at this dispatch box. And let's get to the heart of this question, Mr. Speaker, as she invites me to do. And what is the right way to fund defence? And yes, bring the welfare budget down. So she would make crude cuts to housing benefits. And as I've said, if you take £4 billion out in the next few years, you will make families homeless. You will increase rough sleeping on our streets. So here's the Labour way, the way that we do it on this side of the House. We have set out plans for the biggest council house building programme this country has seen in a generation. And if you look at research from the National Housing Federation, you will see that is the route to save billions from housing benefit. We will shortly respond to the final report of Alan Milburn, who is looking at the issue of young people not in education, employment or training. Again, something left behind by the last government. We will take the Labour way, change education, support our young people, more mental health support. That's the Labour way to get the welfare bill down. And I say to the Honourable Lady, that is the right way to fund defence.
1: No, it is not, Mr. Speaker. The truth is, he doesn't know where he's going to find the money from. That's what I ask. He doesn't know where he's going to find the money from. He's talking about anything except defence, council housing. He won't fund the military. I tell you what he is funding, though, Mr. Speaker. I tell you what he is funding. Keir Starmer's £35 billion surrender of the Chagos Islands and its crucial military base. That is British sovereign territory. This is a weak decision, and it is no wonder that Argentina is now threatening the Falklands. We need to project strength. We need to show that British sovereign territory is non-negotiable. So why, just like Keir Starmer, is he planning to surrender the Chagos Islands?
0: Mr. Speaker, I have to say to the Right Honourable Lady, she does have to do better than that. I mean, they are the worst kind of points to be scoring when the country is watching. We will not surrender our base at Diego Garcia. We are in discussions with the United States about that. And we will always respect the rights of the Falkland Islanders to choose to be British. That will never change under this government. And we will be relentless in defending that.
1: Mr. Speaker, we are talking about paying £35 billion to give away British territory. And all of that is happening while his government is cancelling £30 million of vital training for British soldiers. The Prime Minister may be new to the job, so let me tell him what may not be in his briefing paper. Last year, defence funding fell in real terms. That is on them. To govern is to choose. So why is he choosing to spend £35 billion to Mauritius when they cut the money to train our troops?
0: Mr. Speaker, I don't think she's on strong ground when it comes to defence spending. It was 2.5% of GDP when the last Labour government left office. It was 2.3% of GDP when the government she was in left office. It's now set to be 2.7% in the next year. So that is the reality of the situation, Mr. Speaker. A government that is strong on the defence of this country. That is what we are doing. It's why we've set out a defence investment plan that will be fully funded. I say to her again, it would be better to work across the floor of this House to get a fully and securely funded path to 3.5% of GDP by 2035 that won't change under any government. That would send the strongest possible message to our armed forces. This is an area for problem solving rather than point scoring. I invite her to work with us on that so that we can set out that clear path.
1: Mr. Speaker, the Prime Minister seems to think that the last government was a Conservative government. The last government was a Labour government. And it failed, which is why Keir Starmer resigned. He keeps talking about their record as if it was fantastic. If it was, then why is Keir Starmer not sitting there? Where Britain needs leadership, what we have at the moment is just vibes. He said he appointed the Chancellor because he cares about defence, but he won't fund it. Other countries are making claims over our sovereign territory. They smell weakness. He's pretending that he's the change candidate, but the fact is he's still failing to cut welfare, he's still paying to hand over a sovereign territory, he is still not funding defence, So on the issues that really matter, isn't he just continuity care?
0: Mr. Speaker, she mentions leadership. Let me tell her and the whole House where Britain is showing leadership. There have been Conservative politicians at this dispatch box, Labour politicians too, for decades, who've talked about the importance of the two-state solution between Israel and Palestine. Words from any politician about a two-state solution will be only words if it's not backed with action. And leadership is about taking action where there is injustice, where we need to correct unfairness, people being driven out of their homes, losing their homes, being intimidated in their daily lives. I credit the father of the House who yesterday applauded the action that this government is taking. In this difficult and dangerous world, Britain has to stand for something. Britain has to show leadership. Britain has to stand for fairness against injustice. Where people are being bullied out of their homes, intimidated, we will always stand with the underdog and take what action we can to support them. That, Mr. Speaker, is leadership on the world stage. Britain being true to what it's always been about. That is what the British government, British people expect of us, and that is what this government will do.

Let's make it 14 now before 10. 14 minutes on, 10 o'clock in the morning. We just had Neil Diamond. Here comes Dorothy Moore, Misty Blue.

Girl, something called Misty Blue. As we get closer and closer now to 10 o'clock, JGP's is around somewhere. I did see him, so I know that he's here. Here comes the Reverend Al Green in the morning.

0: Can I say thank you? Thank you so much for joining me today. The weather is a bit up and down. One time the sun is out, next time your people outside, it's a bit on the overcast side. I think that maybe we have a little tropical depression or something out there. Yeah, I think that we have a small craft advisory for the open waters. Yeah?
1: I hear the crystal.
0: In the meantime, look after yourselves, everybody. Continue to be thankful. Continue to be safe. Continue to be blessed. BBC's World News up next. JGP, he's around the corner. Little Nanny steps in at 2 o'clock. DJ Grace should be in the nighttime. My name is Basil. Have a wonderful day, everybody. Wonderful Wednesday. Good morning.

That's a smart way. Smart way. That what I call it, reverse psychology. Take your cat, leave my sweater. Good morning. Hi there. Howdy, hello, and hi. It's me, JGP, on a Wednesday. With and for the ladies, BC Basil Chambers. He's finished. And that's Keith Urban. You'll think of me. Yeah, when you're sleeping with your pride. Do you think that's what he really meant? Yeah, Wednesday, with and for the ladies, people. Here we are. We got some rain. We got some rain. It's one of those mornings on Montserrat you could stay in bed a little bit longer. But you had to get an out. Dress just right for the weather. And you know how it is, right? You dress warmly, and then later on the day gets really, really hot. Oh, thank you so much, people. Thank you straight off the bat. Thank you, thank you. Showcase is on.

0: I gotta bring in the steel guitar with the Choices. George Jones.
1: Choices I've made.
0: The Choices I've made.

she came to see him one last time. Oh, and we all wondered if she would. And it kept running through my mind, this time he's over her for good.

Yeah, that's Mr. George Jones. He stopped loving her today. Yeah, thank you so much for being on. Already 17 minutes after 10 o'clock Eastern Caribbean time. That is our time. And we got a new, all new karaoke train. It's going to be on this and every Wednesday in September. Starting off this evening, as a matter of fact. This evening. Yes, starting off this evening, 7 o'clock. It's going to be happening at Lux Caribbean inside Festival Village. There's going to be a fully stocked bar. Lots of food to keep your energy up. And it is the perfect midweek break, so grab the mic and let loose. It's going to be on this evening at Lux Caribbean. The fun never stops.

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those machines will be given away, and they do have other exciting gifts too. 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There'll be demonstrations, hands-on activities,

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His name is Freddy Panda. Before the next teardrop falls, right here on ZJB with me, JGP. Give it the trumpet. Thank you. Yeah, we got you. I'll do that in a while. Hold on. Getting down towards the half past mark, 26 minutes after 10 o'clock our time here on ZJB Radio. With and for the ladies. Yeah, trying one more.

And good morning to St. Kitts and Nevis. That's a lady right there, Sister Patras. My mistakes are no worse than yours just because she's a woman. No, as she sang, listen carefully. You thought you found an angel. But you know what they say, right? You know what they say? Everybody might not be an angel, but there's a little bit of the devil in everybody. That's what they say. So you got to be careful. And also, very important, she is a victim of the last man. You got to be careful. Listen carefully. Yeah. So what you're getting right now, boy, got to go with it. Past the half past mark. 28 to 11. Just because I'm a woman. No, my mistakes are no worse than yours. Slate down. Just because

We got you. Had some rain, some showers. The weather people say intermittently you'll be getting showers across the region. And yes, we need it. Meantime, the islands of Hawaii getting hard hit by hurricanes. Southern California, USA, getting hit with hurricane as well. Montserrat, we got some rain. We need it. Give thanks. Bruce Hornsby, The Range, The Mandolin Rain Song.

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0: 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All right.
1: To go. Listen to the tears run down the face as she turns to go.
0: Yeah, Wednesday with and for the ladies. 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

You could hear the youthfulness in his voice back then. That's Paul Anka. Put your head on my shoulder. Yeah. Okay, good morning from this side, United Kingdom people. It's afternoon already for you, so good afternoon to you, and thank you for listening in. Here we go with the numbers, 1-664-491-7227 and 1-664-491-9064. WhatsApp, it's 1-664-496-2885. And if you've been trying the numbers, you can't get through, keep on trying, or what you're going to do is send a message, a text message on the WhatsApp, 1-664-496-2885. And, oh, good morning to Mr. Cox. Morning, morning, brother, to you and the family. Yeah, for the folks who've been asking, what about Mr. Cox? Listen, Mr. Cox sends in his little hellos and highs, but I guess because people didn't hear me say, Mr. Cox is saying hello to people. So here we go. People, listen carefully. Mr. Cox is sending out lots of love to everybody. He's like Santa Claus right now. So Mr. Cox says, listen, George, when you get in, make sure to tell everybody howdy. By the way, good morning to the folks at the dental clinic. Mr. Cox says, good morning to you all and God's blessings and so on. And since I played that one with Paul Anka back in his youthful days, and you know how your voice changes and so on over the years, over the time, so let me put in this one. Yeah, still Paul Anka. But listen to the difference in his voice. Here we go.

What a song that was. Yeah. The days of bell-bottom pants and the afros and so's on and so's forth. That's Paul Anka with Audio Coats. Having my baby. Howdy, howdy, Carlton Castro KB, my brother, howdy. Earlier when I played the song with, what was the name of the song I played? The song with Freddie Pender, Before the Next Teardrop Falls. And Carlton says it brought back memories of Captain Weeks back in the day in St. Croix, not in Montserrat. Captain Weeks had the business in Wapping. But this was in St. Croix, U.S. Virgin Islands, back in the day. And himself and Captain Weeks used to chill out, sitting in the restaurant. When they had jukebox, boy, he put in 10 cents, then he went up to 25 cents, putting in there and punching buttons, and Captain Weeks just punching Before the Next Teardrop Falls over and over and over again. Yeah. Anyway, good morning. Howdy, howdy, Cousin Jenny. Cousin Jennifer, good morning. You got greetings, birthday greetings coming from Carlton Castro KB. Wishing you all the best in your birthday today. Today's also El Rose's birthday. Happy birthday, El Rose. I think today's also Keane's birthday. Keane Harley's birthday today. Should be. Happy, happy birthday, all the wonderful birthday people. Yeah, might as well slip in another one. You know, he had a great thing going with Audio Coats, Paul Anka. He loves singing with that lady, man. And this one was something else. I've said it before, I'll say it again. Back then, before we had so many female vocalists, a lot of the guys used to sing the parts for the females. The high voice thing. What I call it, tenor? Anyway, Paul Anka, I Do Not Like to Sleep Alone. ZJB, with and for the ladies, Wednesday, with me, JGP.

You know, Paul Anka had some great songs over the years. He had a fantastic voice. But the voice that always caught me in his songs was the voice of Audia Coates, man. I'm telling you. Good morning, howdy, howdy to Rick Tyson, California. We got you, we got you. Morning, morning. St. Martin, Sabastatius, St. Barts, and Guilla. Thank you so much for being on.

0: Okay, hold your voice. The question is,
1: do you
0: got a minute to go before 11 o'clock already? Told you, people say so, the fastest time. So what else do we have for you? A quick reminder, MS Osborne Limited closing up to the general public. That's going to be at 3:30 today. Today, Wednesday, the 9th of September. So MS Osborne Limited will be closed to the public at 3:30 today, half past 3 o'clock this afternoon. The management of MS Osborne Limited apologizing for any inconvenience this closure will cause. All right, so please take note of that.
2: Karen Richard St. Rose, principal of the Lookout Primary School. Every child needs to know that someone believes in them. Praise your child for effort, not only for high grades. If your child makes a mistake, help them understand that mistakes are part of learning. Encourage them. Let your child hear you say, "I believe in you. You can learn. You can improve." Your encouragement at home can build the confidence your child needs to succeed at school. This tip was brought to you by the Lookout Primary School and ZJB Radio.

0: everyone, this is Makai, my energetic precious daughter. She is 3 months old now. During my pregnancy, I developed gestational diabetes. I had to make diet changes and do daily blood glucose testing. What a change it was for me. It was disheartening and stressful. Despite all this, Makai and I are healthy. Diabetes is manageable. Eat a balanced diet, exercise regularly, and do your daily sugar checks. 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
1: 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Healthy living is disease preventing.
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3: The annual migration of marine turtles to lay eggs on Montserrat has begun. 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Many nations, including Montserrat, also protect turtles with local legislation, such as the Turtles Act, Chapter 12.06, under the laws of Montserrat. This message comes to you complements the Ministry of Agriculture, Lands, Housing and the Environment, and ZJB Radio.
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there. That's Phil Collins. Against All Odds, we made it. Morning greetings. Howdy, howdy, Kathleen. Kathleen says those are tunes. Thank you so much for listening in. Have a good one, lady. Keen Harley's birthday's on today. Happy, happy birthday greetings to you. Loads of love from the family. And wishing you many more, many, many more birthdays. Hell, Rose's birthday also on today. Happy birthday greetings to you, lady.

Yeah, that's what you are. And yes, thank you for listening in, and thank you for saying that we inspire you. As I always say, you also inspire us, our fabulous listeners and fans and everybody. Listen, you also inspire us too, eh? You also inspire us. Chicago!

Yeah. So, Chicago, not the city, that is the group. You are my inspiration, and you're like the air that I breathe. So, you know what? Might as well do that. Yeah, slip this one right in. The Hollies, the air that I breathe.

Those are powerful words. All I need is the air that I breathe just to love you. That's the Hollies right here on ZJB Radio. Thank you for being on.

0: hold it together. That champagne, how about us? Down to just about 20 minutes after 11 o'clock our time. Good morning. Who else we got? Yeah, morning back to you as well. Somebody said good morning to the ZJB Radio family. So that's the acknowledgement right there. Thank you so much for being on with us right here on ZJB Radio. How about us? Good morning, Antigua and Barbuda. Talking about Antigua, Barbuda, did you see the game last night? Well, I didn't watch all of it. But Antigua, Barbuda, oh my goodness, the Falcons, they came out hot and flying high. As a matter of fact, they gave the Warriors, the Guyana Amazon Warriors, right? That was the first. Yeah, that was the first loss they had. Isn't it? Yes. Yeah, man, the Antigua, Barbuda, Falcons. Beat the Guyana Amazon Warriors. They beat them by about 65 runs. That last over from who was bowling the last over for the Warriors? Was it the guy Joe? Was it Joseph? Anyway, he get fours and sixes and fours. And then Guyana went into bat, and that was something else. Woo. Yeah. Good morning, Antigua and Barbuda. Hello to the Cricket Association as well. And I'm telling you, listen, the Guyana Amazon Warriors fans, they came out full force. They came out full. They really came out. I mean, kudos to them as well.
1: 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Listen to the Department of Environment's jingle and be ready to answer questions based on the lyrics. A set of quiz questions will be aired within the next 2 weeks.

0: The Ministry of Agriculture is informing the public that the procedure for an animal to be slaughtered at the Braids abattoir has been modified. Farmers are now required to reach out to the veterinary and livestock department to register their animals for slaughter, ensuring that the necessary checks are conducted prior to the animal's arrival at the abattoir. Any animal that has not been registered with the department for the essential checks and documentation will not be permitted for processing. It is important to note that registration for slaughter can occur up to 1 week before the scheduled slaughter date to guarantee that all animals are processed in a timely manner. The veterinary and livestock department can be contacted at 491-2076 to schedule appointments.
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about 26 minutes after 11 o'clock. Good morning to Jennifer Winspear. Happy, happy birthday. Greetings going out to you from some friends of yours. Wishing you all the best in your birthday today. And many more. Many more. So enjoy it.

0: chances.
1: Is there really a bad time, a wrong time to play this song? This one right here? Yeah, because somewhere there's always light. Somewhere there's always night.

Yeah, that's Bob Marley and the Wailers, turning your lights down low, but we also got to keep the music burning brightly. Yeah, yeah. Two-Face, the African Queen song. My African.

0: Hey, that's Two-Face. African Queen.
1: I love you. I love you.
0: At 26 minutes to go before 12. Okay, earlier I told you about Antigua Barbuda Falcons beating up the Guyana Amazon Warriors last night. Yes.
1: I love you.
0: So what's happening between Pakistan and England? No, this is not CPL. This is outside. This is what, about the third? Yeah, the third test going on, Pakistan-England. Pakistan in their turn at bat, they scored 133. That's right, 133 runs in their first innings. Pakistan-England, in reply off the 16th over, they are 52-3. All right? Hold on, let me get that right. Okay, it's jumping a little bit, so it's adjusting. So let me see what the score is now. 52-3. And so England trailing by about... How much is that? Well, 81 runs thereabouts. So that's what's happening. So Pakistan 133, England are 52-3 in response. This is off of 16 overs. So there it is, a little bit of cricket coverage there for you. All right. And since we're doing that, do I have time to do this? Since we're doing that, I wonder if we could slip in this in terms of Mansurat, in terms of what's going on. For I'm sure I saw something relating to sports. This is scheduled for tomorrow. We have the following players asked to attend a very important meeting at the multipurpose stadium. This is scheduled for Thursday, September 10th, 6 p.m., 6 o'clock in the evening tomorrow. The players are Jazzyk Weeks, Keanu Woods, Rashawn Fenton, Maldrick Weeks, Nasai Popo, Rashawn Thomas, also Jashawn Fenton, Tishawn Phillip, Giovanni Brown, Tayshaun Barzee, Wendell Allen, Kristen Yearwood, Jaden Ryan, Jamal Willock, Clinton Reese, and Robin Johnson. So there it is. And you folks, you are asked to be at a very important meeting at the Multipurpose Stadium, 6 o'clock Thursday evening, September 10th. That's going to be tomorrow evening. Make sure that you're there. Not only that, make sure that you are on time, all right?

0: They got nurses in the daytime too, right?
1: Night nurse.
0: This time, though, singing about the night nurses, nurses in the nighttime. That's Gregory Isaacs right here on ZJB with me, JGP, and this Wednesday morning, the ninth morning of... today's the ninth of the ninth, right? Let me see. Wait, no, it's September, August, September 9th. Yeah, it's come to think of it, 9 of the 9th. Next couple of days, folks will be looking at 9/11. Remember that tragic thing happened in the USA about 20-odd years ago, or 25 years ago? Anyway, Freddie's in. McGregor, that is, can't stop.

That's Freddie McGregor, Jamaica, Can't Stop Loving You. 16 to go before 12, at 16 to go before 11 in Jamaica. You know, of course, we got to slip in the locals. So, yeah, touching down, Marcus Thunday's in. Shout out to the ladies.

Yeah, that's right. You tell them, hey, heard your songs on ZJB with JGP. And we are Wednesday with and for the ladies. And, of course, you know the guys are also in. Yeah, the guys are also in. Trust me, the guys are in, enjoying themselves and just listening out. Chilling out with their ladies, I understand. Or their friends. And listening in to us. We've got our time. There's about 11 to go before 12 right here on ZJB Radio.

Well, that's what you do, bringing out the best. That's Marcus Thunder right here on Set JB Radio. And that one is simply called Lady, followed closely by JR, As Long As. Still going strong. Can you believe this song came out in the late 80s? About 89, thereabouts, 1989. It's now 2026.

0: there. No, we had to get in something from Montserrat. That's JR. That one is called As Long As. Talented folks from the beautiful Emerald Isle. JR, based overseas. Yeah, and so too is this guy right here, Brother Gus White.
1: You made me see.
0: From Montserrat. He's based overseas.
1: Reality.
0: And this one is the Ooh Baby song.
1: You open.

There is still time to enter the I Am Agriculture Youth in Agriculture High School video competition. The deadline for submissions has been extended to the 11th of September 2026. Secondary schools across the Caribbean community are invited to share their perspectives on the importance and future of agriculture in the region. Students must create a 60-second video showcasing why agriculture matters to their community, their country, and their region. First prize will receive US$1,700, second prize US$1,300, and third prize US$1,000. For more information and for submission guidelines, persons can visit the Caribbean Community CARICOM social media pages or the website caricom.org. In other news, Montserrat is among six countries to benefit from a high-level initiative to strengthen economic resilience in the Eastern Caribbean through evidence-based policymaking for trade in services. The Organization of Eastern Caribbean States, OECS Commission, in collaboration with United Nations Trade and Development and the United Nations Economic Commission for Latin America and the Caribbean, is spearheading the effort. The project, Strengthening Capacity for Evidence-Based Policymaking and Economic Resilience in CARICOM, addresses critical trade in services, data gaps that have long hindered Montserrat and other OECS member states from fully leveraging the services sector as a driver for economic diversification. You'll hear more in the news at 6. The Ministry of Homeland Security in Trinidad and Tobago has launched the Resilient Youth Campaign aimed at giving young people greater access to support, mentorship, and interventions to help them deal with challenges without turning to crime. The initiative comes as concerns about youth violence and behavior have intensified. Director of Policy and Community Support, Zahir Ali, said the program would complement ongoing psychosocial interventions and educational engagements in schools. He added the initiative would also build on the placement of police officers in 51 schools, with the focus moving beyond suppressing or detecting problematic behavior to addressing some of the factors that influence young people's decisions.

In international news, the United States will ban imports of a range of Canadian products, including alcoholic spirits, some dairy goods, and motorbikes, after its neighbors' retaliatory tariffs on American goods came into force. In a series of executive orders on Tuesday, President Donald Trump said Canada was discriminating against the U.S. and outlined the bans, which will begin on the 29th of September. Officials on both sides have said they would like to strike a trade deal, but no new talks have been scheduled since negotiations collapsed in late August. Dominic LeBlanc, Canada's trade minister, said the latest U.S. measures were unjustified and that he would work to protect the country's workers, families, and businesses.

In sports, Antigua and Barbuda Falcons have ended the Guyana Amazon Warriors' six-match winning streak and moved to the top of the Republic Bank Caribbean Premier League point standing after last night's top-of-the-table clash at Providence. Sent into bat, the Falcons posted a defendable 182/5 from their 20 overs. Hassan Nawaz top scored with 36, while player of the match Shadab Khan smashed 33 not out off just 9 balls, hitting 2 fours and 3 sixes. The Warriors in reply were scoring quickly, but lost wickets at regular intervals and were eventually bowled out for 117 for the Falcons to win by 65 runs. Alzari Joseph took 4 for 41, while Khan had 2 for 19. And now for the weather forecast, valid up to 8 a.m. tomorrow, Thursday, the 10th of September, 2026. Moisture and instability in association with the passage of a tropical wave will generate periods of cloudiness and showers. However, Saharan dust moving into the area may restrict shower activity to brief passing showers. Weather today, partly cloudy to cloudy and hazy skies, with a 60% or moderate chance of showers. Weather tonight, partly cloudy to cloudy and hazy skies, with a 70% or high chance of overnight showers. Winds east at 17 to 31 kilometers per hour or 10 to 20 miles per hour, with possible higher gusts of 48 kilometers per hour or 30 miles per hour, mainly in showers. Seas 1.9 to 2.4 meters or 6 to 8 feet. Therefore, a small craft advisory remains in effect. Sunset today at 6:16 p.m. and sunrise tomorrow 5:57 a.m. That was the midday news. A reminder that Newswatch is at 3 p.m. and our major newscast, The News at 6. Join us then. On behalf of JJB's news team, I am Victoria Chalmers, wishing you a pleasant day.

0: The government of Montserrat is inviting applications from suitably qualified persons for the post of education officer, secondary, within the Ministry of Education. The purpose of this role is to plan and manage secondary education services and programs on Montserrat, as assigned by the Director of Education, in collaboration with the Permanent Secretary, Education, and in accordance with agreed policies and objectives. Key responsibilities include supervising the secondary schools, reviewing and monitoring performance standards, planning and managing the implementation of programs within the department to ensure the efficient and effective use of resources, and providing technical assistance to the director on all aspects of education policy, planning, programming, procedure, and curricula. The applicant should possess a minimum bachelor's degree in education. A master's degree in education is an asset. At least 8 years' experience in education, inclusive of 3 years in a supervisory position, and a certificate, diploma, or associate's degree in teacher education from a recognized university or college. The complete job description can be found on www.gomjobs.com. The salary for this position is R8, that is EC$77,472 per annum. Transportation allowances is $9,600 per annum. The deadline for application is September 14th, 2026.
1: The general public is hereby informed that further to a recent amendment to the Immigration Act, the following requirements apply to an application for a permit of permanent residence in Montserrat. A person who resided in Montserrat before the 1st of January 2003 is eligible to apply for a permit of permanent residence after having resided in Montserrat for a minimum of 5 years. A person who entered Montserrat on or after the 1st of January 2003 but before the 1st of February 2026 will only be eligible to apply for a permit of permanent residence after having resided in Montserrat for a minimum of 8 years. A person who enters Montserrat on or after the 1st of February 2026 will only be eligible to apply for a permit of permanent residence after having resided in Montserrat for a minimum of 15 years. Please note that applicants must satisfy all other applicable legal and administrative requirements applying to the granting of a permit of permanent residence in Montserrat. Persons are encouraged to take note of this change and may seek further information or clarification from the Immigration Department or the Consular Division, Office of the Deputy Governor.
0: The government of Montserrat is inviting applications from suitably qualified persons for the post of Communications Officer, Human Resources Management Unit within the Office of the Deputy Governor. The Communications Officer is responsible for shaping and delivering the Office of the Deputy Governor's ODG messaging to the public service and the wider public. Key responsibilities include setting and upholding professional standards for all official ODG HR communications aligned with the Government of Montserrat's communications policy. Leading strategic communication initiatives that promote understanding and engagement with the ODG's transformation agenda, including pensions reform, compensation review, capacity building, digitization, and reward and recognition. Developing and executing a comprehensive stakeholder strategy and communications plan for the ODG and HRMU, outlining key messages, audiences, channels, and timelines for internal and external communication. Preparing official messaging, including speeches, statements, and talking points for the Deputy Governor, and managing communications across the ODG HR portfolio. And coordinating media relations, including coverage of ODG HR events, responses to media inquiries, and preparation of parliamentary responses. The applicant should possess a bachelor's degree in media, communications, journalism, marketing, or a related field, must have at least 5 years of relevant experience, and a strong portfolio demonstrating design and communications work will be an asset. Key skills and competencies include a proficiency in graphic design, video production and editing, including the use of appropriate photo and video editing software and digital content creation tools. The complete job description can be found on www.gomjobs.com. Appointment will be made on a contractual basis for a period of 2 years. The salary scale for this position is R22 to R16, that is EC$54,072 to EC$64,164 per annum. Transportation allowance is $9,164 per annum. Transportation allowance is $9,600 per annum.

Yeah, more talented folks are coming out of the beautiful Emerald Isle of Montserrat. That's Eloise Lynch with her song. It is Don't Come Running Back. Eloise out of Montserrat, based overseas. Yeah, tell them you heard the music and said JB Radio with me, JGP. Heading in now, just about 19 minutes after 12 o'clock our time. And reminding you, it's an all-new karaoke train tonight and every Wednesday in September. And it's going to be starting off tonight at 7 o'clock at Lux Caribbean inside Festival Village. There's going to be a fully stocked bar, lots of food to keep your energy up. It is the perfect midweek break, so grab the mic and let loose. And it's all happening at the Lux Caribbean, where the fun never stops on the karaoke train. Check it out.

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There'll be demonstrations, hands-on activities, information, giveaways, and lots more to experience. So bring your family, bring a friend, bring the children, and come spend the day with the Montserrat Red

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Listen to the Department of Environment's jingle and be ready to answer questions based on the lyrics. A set of quiz questions will be aired within the next 2 weeks.

Hey, that's Russ Heights. That's Ted Roy, Steady. It's Ted Roy Mead. And that's the song. It's called Feelings of Love. And heading down towards the Community Diary presentation, we invite you to stay with us for that right here on ZJB Radio.

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0: And as we get into Community Dairy at this time, M&I Speakers Club inviting all to the next session, which is scheduled for this evening, Wednesday, September 9th at 6 o'clock, 6 p.m. today, 6 o'clock this evening. The program will feature a special educational presentation entitled, Don't Just Wing It, which explores how preparation and purposeful practice can improve every presentation. And you can join via Zoom using the meeting ID of 503-735-2948. The passcode MNI1664-1664. Or you can WhatsApp Daphne at 496-2493 for more information. And come along, learn, participate, and strengthen your speaking skills. Parents and guardians of children attending the Munchet Secondary School with outstanding textbooks, you're asked to return these books to the school's office immediately. Parents and guardians of children attending the Munchet Secondary School, you're invited to attend a PTA meeting on Thursday, September 10th, 4:30 p.m. And this will be at the Lookout Auditorium. Please make an effort to attend and be on time. The following players are asked to attend a very important meeting at the Multipurpose Stadium on Thursday, 10th September, at 6 p.m. The players, Jazik Weeks, Keanu Woods, Rashawn Fenton, Maldrick Weeks, Masai Popo, Rashawn Thomas, Jashawn Fenton, Tishawn Phillip, Giovanni Brown, Tejon Bazzi, Wendell Allen, Kristen Yearwood, Jaden Ryan, Jamal Willock, Clinton Reese, and Robin Johnson. And the Department of Labor announcing that local business looking to hire an appliance technician and a domestic worker. For the appliance technician's role, applicants should be experienced and dependable with skills in diagnosing, servicing, repairing, and maintaining household appliances such as refrigerators, washing machines, dryers and stoves, and other electrical applications. For the domestic worker, the role for the applicants, you should be trustworthy and responsible, capable of handling general domestic tasks like cleaning and laundry and housekeeping and other related duties. Interested candidates are requested to submit written applications to the Department of Labor by Friday, 11th September. For more information, contact the department at 491-4010 and 491-4020. And the Munchet Arts Council inviting all soca artists to an open discussion on the future of soca in preparation for the end-of-year festival. This discussion will be held on Friday, September 11th, 4:30, at the MAC office located upstairs, the public market in Little Bay. Artists who have previously taken part and those who wish to participate are encouraged to respond as soon as possible by calling the Munchet Arts Council's number at 495-8555. 495-8555. So soca artists, call that number right now, 495-8555, and you should get in your calls by tomorrow, Thursday, September the 10th. Please be on time. So the number for you to call Mac's office, all the soca artists and those interested, 495-8555. Call that number right now. And if you're between the ages of 10 and 19, if you're interested in cricket, in an effort to revive youth cricket at Munseret, P&J Services launching a youth Cricket Coaching Program. Coaching sessions will be held every Saturday from 9 a.m. until 12 noon. Registration drawing off on Friday, September the 11th. Parents of interested persons are encouraged to register by contacting Winston Jeff Lane at 496-0082, 496-0082, or Jamari Lane at 392-3474, 392-3474. Coming out, get involved, develop your skills, and help in bringing youth cricket back to life on Montserrat. And that's it for Community Diary at this time on ZJB Radio. 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

That's Natasha Wilson. Remember her? Years ago when she came out with that song called One Day. And folks were saying the mightiest power was her daddy. They were also saying that she was Marshall Montano's sister and all that. Yeah, but after they said no, they meant that the Sparrow was her Calypso daddy. Yes, as a matter of fact, though, coming up this weekend, I think she's going to be awarded in New York this weekend. I think it's going to be this weekend. So that's good, though. That's good that, you know, she's still around to receive something. And speaking about that, a man who has been awarded, recognized a lot of times, he's also been recognized again in the USA. You could probably call him back then Natasha Wilson's musical brother. Yeah, Marshall Montano. Remember when he came out singing in his diaper, Too Young to Soca? Who else is also going to be recognized? I think Iowa George as well. Here is Marshall Montano, Too Young to Soca.

Who is too young to soca? Howdy, howdy, cousin Jennifer. It's your birthday today. That's right, lady, go strong, plenty more. And I got a greeting coming from your loving cuz, Iman, and family in Canada. Wishing you all the best in your birthday today. Yeah, you look like a model girl. I see one of the pictures. Yeah, Jennifer Winspear's birthday on today. Hi to Ethelyn, enjoy your day. Have a good one, lady, and have a good one. What else we got? Hey, Keen's birthday is also on. Happy, happy birthday, Keen. That's Marshall Montano. Many moons ago. Many suns ago, too. Too young to soca.

there we go. Hello to the K in the UK. Howdy, howdy, lady. How are you? Jamming and listening, listening and jamming. Greetings, Coral Jennifer. Coral Jennifer, hello. You're in the family. Nurse B, we got Nurse Brenda. How are you?

0: Okay, now we got it as the soca king of the world, Marshall Montano, Too Young to Soca. And thank you so much for soca-ing with us right here on ZJB Radio, the Wednesday edition, midweek edition of Showcase. Gotta get some information out. 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

0: This is a public announcement from the Montserrat Fire and Rescue Services. All are asked to desist from lighting fires at this time as it is very dry and windy. If need to burn, please use metal drums that may contain the fire. Remember, do not leave unattended. Have a water source readily available for extinguishing. With winds high and the areas dry, if applied for a fire permit, keep in mind that the permit may not be granted. This is for the safety of property and the community. Remember, firefighting is our business. Fire prevention is everybody's business.
1: Notice from the Comptroller of Inland Revenue. The general public is hereby notified that the Inland Revenue Division will be holding a public auction sale in keeping with Section 53 of the Property Tax Act. The auction is set to take place on 23rd September 2026 at 10 a.m. at the Multipurpose Sports Complex.
2: The list of heavy detriments for auction are properties that have accumulated arrears in excess of 3 years. Information on the properties to be auctioned is published in the Gazette, the newspaper, the MCRS website, and will also be on display from 8:30 in the morning at the auction site.
1: Take note, therefore, that if the amounts in arrears on these properties are not paid in full by 9 a.m. on the 23rd September 2026, the auction will proceed in accordance with the provisions in the Property Tax Act. Markers have been placed by each property up for auction for ease of identification.
2: Property owners, their agents or representatives are asked to take note and be guided accordingly. If you require updated information on the amount in arrears, please contact the Inland Revenue Division of the MCRS at irev@gov.ms or by telephone number 664-491-2463 or 664-491-3211.
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0: Like a Dan, listen, I've always said this, don't be afraid to beg. Once you got a good song, some nice music, and so you could cuss. Why does he do that? As a matter of fact, Black Adan said when he made the song, he said it's a true story. When he made the song and the song became a hit, and the same lady tried to talk to him, you know, it was a blessing when you left. I mean, you don't mean it, but this, you know, it happens. let's see. I got a link up. Howdy, hello, and hi. Can you hear me?
1: Yes, hey, my brother, I hear you.
0: My goodness, boy. So what brought, listen, people, that's Blackstone. Blackstone, we used to call him the ambassador for CSS when I was at the other place. You know, we like politicians. That's all we have to say at the other place and so on. Yeah. Listen, so how are you, my brother? How are you? What's up?
1: I am good, my brother. I am good. I'm just here listening to ZJB. You know, I locked on and listened. As I said, wherever you go,
0: you follow.
1: We follow you.
0: Oh, boy.
1: You know, we follow you, man. We follow you. We follow you.
0: Thank you.
1: And as you said, as the politicians say, when you were on the other side,
0: yes,
1: we followed you there. You come on this side, we follow you.
0: Yeah.
1: There are other acts that was on the other side that we still follow.
0: Yeah,
1: so we still follow all around. We follow you, we follow Stacy, we follow Jace, we follow Nikki, we follow Big George. We still follow you guys wherever you are.
0: Hey, thank you, man. As a matter of fact, I saw a quick hello from Stacy the other day, and she put up hello. And who else did I see? I saw Jace and Franco marking another milestone.
1: And I think today, it's either today or yesterday, is Glenn's birthday.
0: Oh.
1: Yeah, Glenn's birthday is either yesterday or today.
0: Or today. Whatever day it is, man, blessings to Glenn.
1: Yes,
0: Brother Soul himself.
1: Yes.
0: Brother Soul, man.
1: Yeah.
0: So let me tell you now. Oh, let me ask you. Oh, before we go any further, people, Blackstone. Before you go any further, you know what? You go ahead, say hello to your many people, because some of them are asking me where Blackstone. I say, well, Blackstone probably walking or something.
1: Well, so, I would start in the Emerald Isle.
0: Yeah.
1: You know, you have Sexy Kitty there.
0: Yeah.
1: So you have to shout out to Sexy Kitty. And I know she's always locked on and Lady Hot Stepper. They are always locked on and listening to ZJB. So you start right there in the Emerald Isle. So you start right there, man. And then you go down to BIM, where you have all those Nicole and everyone there in BIM that is locked on and listening. And then you go to Trinidad, you have Ian and all the others. And then you have Shah here in the US.
0: Yes.
1: You
0: yes,
1: also
0: man.
1: Have in Greens. Can't leave out the Greens,
0: the
1: man.
0: Greens,
1: you
0: boy.
1: Nila, UCL, and all those
0: all
1: in
0: them.
1: The Greens.
0: Hey, talking about the Greens, man, Spice Isle. I didn't get a chance to experience it. I'm not sure if you also did, but you know the Greens are always hot and spicy with Carnival. With Carnival.
1: Hot work. And spicy.
0: Hot
1: man.
0: And spicy.
1: Spice Mass. Spice
0: yeah.
1: Mass.
0: Spice Mass.
1: Mass. Spice. Right now. Right now, I would categorically say, without fear or favor, that Spice Mass every year now
0: getting better
1: is the place to be for Carnival.
0: Well,
1: if you miss out on Spice, and as they say, you have to be in the oil.
0: Yeah. Well, listen, as you said that, I've even heard and hearing Trinidadians say, boy, we have to check the Spice Mass, especially Juve morning.
1: It's two things. Just yesterday I was telling a friend of mine in Trinidad, two things about Spice Mass that is unique to Spice Mass and nowhere else is that Jab, Juve, whether it be the Monday or the Tuesday in Sautez, and Monday night Mass.
0: Listen.
1: The pretty Mass is there, but the Monday night Mass and that Juve, that is Spice Mass. If you go to Spice Mass and you don't bathe in the oil and you don't play Monday night Mass, then you didn't go to Spice Mass.
0: What I found over the years, Blackstone, is the heavy exposure of tradition, the bamboo, the thing on the shoes where they're nice with.
1: Definitely.
0: I'm like,
1: and the Velcro and these kind
0: boy,
1: of yeah.
0: You guys can make me. Well, I mean, when I say you guys in Grenada, man, that's a place where you could get the music without the electronic or electrical instruments. Everything is a rhythm.
1: Definitely. Definitely.
0: I was surprised. I wouldn't call another place, but I expected another place to have all that. But Grenada, yes. Grenada crazy.
1: They sort of the other place. I know the other place. The other place. Uh-huh. They're commercializing too much.
0: Well, yes. But I was
1: definitely Spice Mass. When you go to Spice Mass, you have to bathe in the oil Monday night mass, and then the Friday before all that, where everybody would have on their Friday night Soca Monarch. Since Trinidad and Tobago no longer have Soca Monarch competition for the last since before COVID around that time and stuff, and then Blackadan went to Trinidad with that same tune that you were just playing there, and he was the ultimate soca champion, and that was the last time sort of international Soca Monarch competition that they actually have had in Trinidad and Tobago. But when you're talking about Soca Monarch now within the Caribbean,
0: Grenada boy,
1: because everybody have it different names.
0: Yes.
1: But Carnival Friday in Grenada, everybody, the entire population of Grenada who is in Grenada, Kayaku Piti Martinique, converges on the National Stadium.
0: Yeah.
1: And that Friday night
0: is crazy.
1: The whole place of Sheldon, as they say it.
0: Well, it's funny you brought up that, right? Because, well, here in Montserrat, yeah, you know, we have our festival as well. So our soca artists are getting ready. There's going to be a big meeting tomorrow evening, getting ready for
1: leading up to that. The advertisement, yeah.
0: Now, the thing is, man, it's, I don't know to say this, boy, but like, I'll just jump like plenty steps one time. Grenada's soca monarch is like, it's like, boy, it's like, I'll take over. Really vibe, the energy.
1: The conversation, you know, the conversation that my friend and I was having yesterday about that, Westfield in Trinidad. The Trinidad public, if they don't have the big names, they don't support in the way that they should support. So they don't really give the new and upcoming artists
0: that push and chance, support,
1: you know, liking the song if this is a big name, or they may not come out of a big camp in that respect. You don't have that problem in Grenada if that tune is a tune that comes out and it is being liked from the get-go everybody.
0: That is it.
1: So as we on that now, we're talking about this year's Soca Monarch.
0: Snakey boy.
1: No, you would have remembered, and I cannot remember, I have to get the name of the tune, because a lot of people felt that this is Snakey first year or Snakey. You know, some people outside in Grenada, people know.
0: Yes.
1: But when I was in Grenada, and that would have been between 2009 to 2010, one of those years, when I was living in Grenada, and Snakey had a tune that year, and you did a live when you was on the other station.
0: I did a link up. Yeah,
1: and we did a live link up with him right in St. George's. We were right in front of Andal Supermarket, on the street there.
0: Yeah,
1: and we did a live link up. We did one with Snakey that year, and we did one with Brother B.
0: Yeah.
1: Right. So Snakey out a while now, he had been knocking. And I remember when he did, after the semi-final, I called him and I spoke to him. And I told him, I said, listen, I said, that tune, I said, it's you're to lose. I said, but just remember this. The judges don't judge the recording. They judge the live performance on the night of the competition.
0: Well said.
1: So you go out there, make sure you have your diction, make sure everything that you sing your verses, and then you interact with the crowd.
0: Right, right.
1: And I stayed up that Friday night into Saturday morning. Remember, I had to go to work that morning for 6 o'clock. Sneaky sang after 1. I stayed up, listened to that live performance. And when I got up at 4 o'clock to get ready now to go to work, I was in time for the results. But when they announced Sneaky name, it's like one of the commentators said, it's like a earthquake went through the stadium. It erupted. You know that raging seas? You really, really raged the seas. And that boat, the effects, everything on that, it was a really, really dynamic performance. And I saw he have bookings this so far. I think he would be in Trinidad sometime this month.
0: Yeah, he's busy.
1: And he's supposed to be in Tobago Carnival.
0: He's busy,
1: so the Regency is moving, man.
0: He's busy. And let him know, man.
1: Yes, yes.
0: Let him know. Congratulations to him from me. You know, God willing, man,
1: definitely.
0: We link up. God willing, we link up. Right?
1: Yeah, man. Definitely, you know, I hope that link up
0: we could link
1: with
0: up.
1: You and him and his management team,
0: yeah.
1: And everything would come so he can actually come and give the people of Montserrat and the wider Caribbean who listens to ZJB, even here in the Caribbean, here in the US, in the UK, Canada, and all over, that they would be able to hear that live version
0: of Sneaky
1: on ZJB Radio sometime within the near distance future, man.
0: Hey, Stone, thank you so much. Remember sometime ago we spoke about it, Alekum Rayo own Stone Squad. We got Tom Stone from Montserrat, they got Rock Stone. Well, Rock Stone passed away now.
1: Yes.
0: Yeah, well, I know you're always up to that. So, and then, of course, Black Stone, boy, the ambassador, boy, this man. I was telling somebody about you. That when we had a funeral someplace, I will tell you to represent us. You said, boy, the funeral thing just outside my house. I could believe it. Stone said, yeah, boy, I know it's where the funeral place just down the road, about 2 houses or so down. I said, boy,
1: yes.
0: You're in everything, man. But thank you for the link up over the years. I appreciate it. And God willing, we link up again, man. You and the family?
1: Definitely, my brother.
0: You and the family, stay good, man. The boy's getting big. The tall boy. I see the boy is long.
1: Yes,
0: a long, long boy.
1: The last one just celebrated his 19th birthday last week.
0: Yeah. All right.
1: Yeah.
0: Blackstone, my brother. Thank you, man. The Caribbean.
1: All right, my brother.
0: Caribbean Connection.
1: Brother. You take care.
0: Have a good one, brother.
1: Okay.
0: All right. Blackstone, folks, connections across the Caribbean, Grenada, Trinidad, and Tobago, and all over. Trust me, he's all over. And as you heard, that was a nice link up there where you just call in and say, hey, Jay. I don't know why people do that. But it's nice, man. As I always say, you guys, our listeners, you inspire us as well. So even though you might be saying that we listen to you guys and you inspire us, trust me, it's nice when listeners just feel the vibe. And just link up with us right here on ZJB Radio. So we like that. Thank you so much. Who else we got? I got somebody else to do. Yeah, when we got that to do, we have to do this. I'm going to try and see if I could slip in this one right here. One from this fabulous lady right here on ZJB Radio. Wednesday it is with and for the ladies. And also, where is it? Can I find it? All right. So we'll see if we can do that. So we have the death announcements coming up at around 1:30 right here on ZJB Radio.
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0: Wow, that's Maxine. Officer, how are you? Maxine Lee, gotta go down.
1: Don't get sweet.
0: Gotta go down to Montserrat.
1: Yeah.
0: There is always something to eat. Down there in Montserrat. So, so sweet. Okay, 16 minutes after 1 o'clock our time, right here on ZJB Radio. We got some greetings going out to Elle.

Who else we got? And we got some greetings. Who else we have? I'm sure I saw another name. I'm trying to get it. Hold on. Yeah, we got some greetings to Ethlyn. Howdy, howdy, howdy. Greetings to you as well. Oh, this is Calypsonian Lady Blessings.

Juniors to the big ones. Now that's Blessings, Juan Montserrat, Emerald Isle of the Caribbean. Heading towards 22 minutes after 1 o'clock right here on ZJB Radio. Thank you for being on. I'm JGP with you.

Hey, by the way, good afternoon. Howdy, hello, and hi to Shirley, Shirley Piggott. Howdy, howdy. Yeah, that's the junior Calypso Monarch two times in a row. She's also the junior Soca Monarch. Initia goes by the sobriquet of Innes. And then the veterans, Singing Betty, she's also in. Howdy, howdy, howdy, lady and family. Yeah, that's iconic introduction right there. Messing up my mind. 27 minutes after 1 o'clock. Death announcements, obituaries coming up right after. Stay tuned.

0: That song is, oh my goodness, that song is still going strong.
1: You are messing up my mind.
0: That's the name of the song. You know, for quite a while, folks have been asking me, Jay, you ever seen the team up between singing Betty and her daughter Claudette? No. And then I saw a couple of the videos. You gotta check them out, man. Fantastic harmony. I think that would be nice if you can see Mommy Betty and her daughter Claudette doing this song together. That would be nice. Yeah, thank you so much for being on with us on ZJB Radio. 95.5, 88.3 FM, online at www.zjbradio.com. 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

It is with deep sadness that we announce the passing of Clement Elroy Bufong, formerly of Windy Hill in Stratham. He resided in Salem Village from 1983 to 1997 and lived in London for over 28 years. He departed this life on the 23rd of August. The funeral arrangements for the late Clement Elroy Bufong will be given in a subsequent broadcast. We regret to announce the passing of Claudina Ethlyn Allen, affectionately known as Kate, who was formerly of Jubilee Town, Plymouth, and last resided in St. Peter's, Montserrat. Kate left this world on Friday, August the 28th, at the age of 81. She survived by her husband, Beresford Allen, her children, Yolanda Allen, Dillis Weeks, and Wayne Allen, and her adopted children, Vanetta Bass and Valence Frederick. Also mourning the loss are five grandchildren, Anique Allen Hillier, also Kaylin Allen, Kayvon Allen, Dylan Weeks, and Tiffany Weeks. Two great-grandchildren, Cara Allen and Janiah White, her brothers John Thornhill and Junior Allen, and her sister Vanessa Allen Polydor. Preceding her in death, the twin brother, Winston Thornhill, and other siblings, Peter Caby, Charles Caby, Jeff Francis, George Thornhill, Henrietta Boatswain, Anne Thornhill, and Marta Brown, and Maria Brown, and she is mourned by numerous family, friends, and relatives to include Clayton Weeks, Andrew Hillier, Carol Ann Phillip, Jackie Ryan, Jackie Thornhill Payne and family, George Thornhill and family, Mary B. Ryan and family, Lucille Allen and family, the KBs and Ryans of St. George's Hill, Weeks and Bayer. The family also extending heartfelt thanks to her caretakers, Miss Ursy Allen, Miss Jacqueline Willis Cole, also Miss Juliet Bob, the staff of the Glendon Hospital. A special mention is made of Mona and also Celia Furlong, Daphne Allen and family, Violet Allen and family, and also Celerine Francis, Van Dyer, and Brendan White, Georgie Poor, Freddie, Wilfred Moose Mead, Kenzie's Shipping, Molly Shield and the Roadside Crew, Madge Bass and family, Desna Shield and family, the Anglican community, the entire St. Peter's community, and everyone who reached out during her illness. The funeral service for the late Claudina Ethlyn Allen will be held at the St. Peter's Anglican Church on Thursday, September 10th at 2:30 p.m. Following the service, interment will take place at the church cemetery. And for those unable to attend, the service will be live-streamed by Philomagic Media. Bus service will be provided by Wendell Pinky Daly's Transportation from Lookout to St. Peter's and by Tiquan Roach from Salem to St. Peter's, and pickups will be starting off at 1:15 p.m. in both directions. The family expressing their gratitude for all the kindness and support shown during this difficult time. Every prayer, every call, every kind gesture has been deeply appreciated. And the family of Sarah Pemberton announcing her passing on the 11th of August. And she was originally from the village of Still Valley, St. Patrick's, but last resided in Lower Clapton, London, England. Left to mourn her son, George James, grandchildren, Sarah, Thomas, and also Adam Board James, great-grandchildren, Charlotte, also Marshall, Romeo, and Callie, and also Kaylan, and Madhu, and Zifra, and Micah, and the brother, George Francis, the sister, Helen Francis, both in the USA, the sister-in-law,
Linda Green in Montserrat, and many nieces and nephews, to include Jerome, Scooby Francis in Anguilla, also Jabari and Nikisha in the USA, and cousins Melda, that's Melda Silcott, Anita Watson family, Joe Francis, also Isilda Lynch, all in the UK, Winston Kafukabi and siblings, John Martin and family, Norman Francis and Yvonne Richards, friends Mary Grace Irish and Joseph Agaro in Montserrat, Yvette Irish and family, Mrs. Sarah May Bodkin-Skerritt and family, Darrell Grandison in the USA, and also left to mourn are the precious residents of St. Patrick's, Montserrat, and many other families and friends too numerous to mention. The homegoing service for the late Sarah Pemberton will be held on the 16th of September at the St. James Church, 233 Lower Clapton Road, Lower Clapton, London E5 8EG. The burial service will follow at Manor Park Cemetery and Crematorium, Sibbett Road, Forest Gate, London, E70NP. And to the bereaved, the management and staff of ZJB Radio extend the deepest condolences. 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

0: 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And reminding you, we have the M&I Speakers Club. They have their next session that's going to be on this evening at 6 o'clock. People, take note. And the program featuring a special educational presentation entitled Don't Just Wing It. And this explores how presentation and preparation and purposeful practice can improve every presentation. You can join via Zoom using the meeting ID of 503-735-2948. The passcode is MNI-1664, MNI-1664. You can also WhatsApp Daphne at 496-2493, 496-2493 for more information. So come along to learn, participate, and strengthen your speaking skills. All right. And also, parents, guardians of children attending the Munchard Secondary School with outstanding textbooks, you are asked to return these books to the school's office immediately. And then coming up for Thursday, parents and guardians of children attending the Munchard Secondary School, you're invited to attend a PTA meeting Thursday, September 10th, 4:30 p.m. at the Lookout Auditorium. Please make every effort to be present and also to be on time. All right. So make sure that you do that. And we have the players of Jazzik Weeks and also Kiana Woods, Rashawn Fenton, Maltrick Weeks, Nisai Popo, Rashawn Thomas, Jashawn Fenton, Tishawn Phillip, Giovanni Brown, Tejon Barzi, Wendell Allen, Kristen Yearwood, Jaden Ryan, Jamal Willock, and Clinton Reese, and Robin Johnson. You all asked to be at this very important meeting. It's going to be on at the Multipurpose Stadium tomorrow, Thursday, at 6 o'clock in the evening. So make sure that you're there and also be on time.
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0: guys chewing wood, boy. And then when you were going to school and you couldn't pass your test, then you went to England and wanted to look down on the rest. That's Ratamba. Tell him howdy. Wish him greetings, all right? What else we got? England and Make You Bright. We got 12 until 2.
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I wonder if he remembers these songs. None other than the man who keeps on winning. Okay, he's losing in between. He's lost some, you know, but he's paid his dues and kept on going. Keith White, the beer. Morrison, that one is my apology. Hey, listen, stay with us for more exciting radio right here on ZJB 95.5, 88.3 FM. Also online at www.zjbradio.com, all right? So also the current, the reigning Leeward Islands Calypso Monarch, and also Munster, it's reigning Calypso Monarch. All those crowns, you said, boy, had to make another room for all the awards and all the crowns and all the trophies. Anyway, thank you so much for being on with us right here on ZJB Radio as we take you over the hump and into the eve of the weekend. I am JGP.

Greetings, this is Kwasi representing for the one called Little Lenny. You know, so the vibes is nice when you're listening to the number one choice. 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

0: 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And of course on Facebook, ZJB Radio. Yeah, the spirit of Montserrat. So there had it, Grams Morgan.
1: Yeah, advice.
0: Thanking the Almighty.
2: Right, let me see it in English.
0: Seems like he might just be coming soon. In comes Movado. Sounds you haven't heard in a while. Yeah, man. How you doing? Greetings.

sounds of Mavado. Ja is coming soon. If you're celebrating a birthday today or an anniversary, all the very best to you, eh? I do have a neighbor who's celebrating today. And listen, if you so happen to see her today, you're not going to recognize her. Yeah, it seems like she's planning to stop traffic and all kind of stuff, boy. Yeah, Jennifer Winspear, it's a birthday.

If you're on the job, hi, good afternoon to you. Some folks on the day off, enjoy, it's your day, relax a bit. Some folks on holidays and all of that, enjoy that break as well, huh? Others are returning from holiday. I did promise you sounds you haven't heard in a while.

Psalms 127. See that? Except the Lord build the house, they labor in vain that build it. Except the Lord keep the city, the watchman watch it.

0: So we have 25 minutes on the hour of 3 o'clock. Registration is now open for candidates who wish to write CSEC exams in January next year. Registration closes on Friday, October 23rd. Please note a late fee would be charged after CXC's deadline and further charges for very late registrations. The Inland Revenue Division takes this opportunity to advise property owners and agents that the 2026 property tax bills were issued on Friday, August 21. These taxes become due and payable on Friday, October 20th. Please note that where bills were not received, property owners and agents should contact Inland Revenue Division for advice on the tax status of their property. Remember that when you pay your property tax on time, that is before October 20th, 2026, you will receive a 5% discount. Therefore, pay early to save. The countdown to our epic year-end festivities is officially on, and we want you to help make it unforgettable. The Montserrat Arts Council is seeking enthusiastic individuals to join the planning committees and support the events as committee members and volunteers. Join a dynamic team dedicated to creating a massive celebration. Whether you want to shape the strategy behind the scenes or bring the hype on the ground, your unique skills and energy will make culture shine. Don't wait to be part of the team that makes the island shine brighter than ever. Get involved today. 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For more information, you can also email the council directly at info@artscouncil.ms. Martin's Takeaway in Salem closed until further notice. Management do apologize for any inconvenience. M&I Speakers Club invites you to its next session this evening, 6 o'clock. The program will feature a special educational presentation entitled Don't Just Wing It, which explores how preparation and purposeful practice can improve every presentation. You can join via Zoom using meeting ID 503-735-2948. That is 503-735-2948, and the passcode is MNI1664. That passcode is MNI1664. Or WhatsApp Daphne on 496-2493 for more information. Come along to learn, participate, and strengthen your speaking skills. Just to inform parents and guardians of children attending the Montserrat Secondary School, don't forget, you do have a PTA meeting at 4:30 tomorrow afternoon at the Lookout Primary School Auditorium. The following players are asked to attend a very important meeting at the Multipurpose Stadium tomorrow, Thursday, September 10th at 6 p.m. Jazik Weeks, Kiana Woods, Rashawn Fenton, Maldrick Weeks, Nisai Popo, Rashawn Thomas, Joshon Fenton, Teshawn Phillip, Giovanni Brown, Tejon Bazi, Wendell Allen, Kristen Yearwood, Jaden Ryan, Jamal Willock, Clinton Reese, and Robin Johnson. The Department of Labor is pleased to announce the following is pleased to offer a job vacancy. A local business is looking to hire an appliance technician and a domestic worker. For the appliance technician role, applicants should be experienced and dependable with skills in diagnosing, servicing, repairing, and maintaining household appliances such as refrigerators, washing machines, dryers, stoves, and other electrical appliances. For the domestic worker role, applicants should be trustworthy and responsible, capable of handling general domestic tasks like cleaning, laundry, housekeeping, and other related duties. Interested candidates are requested to submit a written application to the Department of Labor, and you should do so by this coming Friday, September 11th. Contact the department at 491-4010. The Montserrat Arts Council is inviting all soca artists to an open discussion on the future of soca in preparation for the end-of-year festival. This discussion will be held this Friday, September 11th, 4:30 p.m. at the MAC office, located upstairs at the public market in Little Bay. Artists who have previously taken part and those who wish to participate are encouraged to respond as soon as possible by calling the Montserrat Arts Council on 495-8555, and it should do so by tomorrow, Thursday, September 10th. Please be on time. And finally, are you between the ages of 10 and 19 and interested in cricket? In an effort to revive youth cricket in Montserrat, P&J Services is launching a youth cricket coaching program. Coaching sessions will be held every Saturday from 9 a.m. to 12 noon. Registration ends on Friday, September 11th. Parents of interested persons are encouraged to register by contacting Winston Jeff Lane at 496-0082 or Jamari Lane at 392-3474. Come out, get involved, develop your skills, and help us bring youth cricket back to life in Montserrat. And that's it for this bulletin.
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exciting gifts to see CPR demonstration and discover what you can do in an emergency. 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
3: The Land Registry received an application on the 8th day of June by Adelina Truitt and Terence Bramble in his capacity as the alternate executor of the estate of Wilston Lionel Truitt, both of Jones Hill, Montserrat, for prescriptive title to a portion of parcel of land recently presently registered to Christopher James Bramble of Woodlands, and more particularly described as Block 1311, Parcel 83, in the St. Peter's Registration Section. Take further notice that the portion of parcel of land claimed is situated next to the following parcels of land. On the northwest, southwest, by Block 1311, Parcel 84, registered to Louisa Gerald, Richard Gerald, Rosemary Andrew, and Judith Gerald. On the southwest, Block 1316, Parcel 35, registered to Margaret Allen, Gladwin S. Allen, Delbert Allen, and Shauna Allen. On the northeast, by the public road. Members of the public may object to the granting of the application within 6 weeks of the 25th day of August 2026 by lodging an objection with the Registrar of Lands, setting out the grounds of your objection. Members of the public are informed that if you fail to make any objection to the said application, the Registrar of Lands may proceed to grant the application for prescriptive title without further notice. The said application may be inspected by you or your attorney at the Land Registry from Monday to Friday between the hours of 8 a.m. and 2 p.m.
4: The government of Montserrat is inviting applications from suitably qualified persons for the post of critical care nurse within the Ministry of Health and Social Services. Critical care nurses provide specialized life-saving care to patients with severe, complex, or life-threatening conditions in highly acute settings. Key responsibilities include: applies the nursing process to develop and deliver patient care that is individualized and in accordance with established standards of nursing practice, provides and manage nursing care for critically ill patients according to established protocols, assessing patients' condition and starting treatment, taking vital signs, communicating with patients and their families, setting up IVs and administering medication, obtains health history, conduct physical examination of the critically ill patient, document findings, and develop individualized plan of care. The applicant must be a registered general and critical care nurse, have a minimum of 2 years working experience post-training in critical care, have good supervisory skills, valid registration with Nursing Council in country of practice, have a transcript for general nursing and critical care nursing, have experience in motivation and team building skills, have basic computer word processing skills, have good oral and written communication skills, knowledge and skills in preparing and presenting reports, 2 recent references, one of which should be your most recent employer. Appointment will be made either on a permanent or contractual basis. Basic salary for this post R19 to R15, that is, $59,112 to $65,844 per year. Allowances include uniform allowance of $900 per year. contract gratuity 12.5% of the basic salary. Deadline date for this application, September 22nd, 2026. For more information, visit gomjobs.com.
0: 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Kindly note, payments must be made prior to execution of the service at the Ministry's cashier station located at the Ministry of Built headquarters on the ground floor at the traffic section. 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
5: All right, so we're good to go. I can tell you it's 9 minutes on the hour of, what is it now? 3 o'clock, nine on three. And it's an all new karaoke train tonight and every Wednesday evening in September, starting tonight, 7 o'clock until at Lux Caribbean inside a festival village. There'll be a fully stocked bar and lots of food to keep your energy up. It is the perfect midweek break. So grab the mic and let loose. At Lux Caribbean, the fun never stops on the karaoke train. So that's happening tonight and every Wednesday during this month of September. That's at Lux Caribbean inside Festival Village. And MS Osborne Limited, they'll close to the general public at around 3:30 this afternoon. Management do apologize for any inconvenience that this closure may cause. All right, so that's MS Osborne Limited. They'll close to the general public at around 3:30 this afternoon. So please take note of that as you move. Don't forget at 3 o'clock, we do have News Watch.

0: Good afternoon, I'm Keola Green and this is Newswatch, which comes to you in association with Johnny's Mecca Fashions and TSO.
1: Munsuret. 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That place, Johnny's Mecca Fashions TSO. 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
0: The Lookout Primary School has marked its 25th anniversary with a Thanksgiving service celebrating the school's history, achievements, and contribution to the community. The service, held on Wednesday at the St. Patrick's Roman Catholic Church, also marked the start of the new academic year. It featured presentations from education officials, past students and teachers, religious representatives, and current members of the school body. The details in the News at 6 this evening. Antigua's Prime Minister Gaston Browne has doubled down on his criticism of the judiciary, rejecting mounting condemnation from regional legal bodies and insisting that judges must be held accountable for sentences he believes undermine public safety. In his latest response, Browne defended his call for more proportionate sentences for repeat offenders and rejected the view that judicial independence places judges beyond public criticism. He accused the judiciary of handing down weak sentences that contribute to repeat offending and said the practice is undermining public safety. Internationally, the United Kingdom's government has reiterated that it rejects reparations for Britain's role in the transatlantic slave trade, as Jamaica has petitioned King Charles III over the issue. Prime Minister Andy Burnham's spokesperson said that the UK does not and will not pay reparations. Successive British governments have refused to engage in discussions about slavery reparations while accepting that the country significantly benefited from the trade. UK leaders have previously acknowledged the horrors of slavery and continue to do so, but have never formally apologized for Britain's role in sustaining it. Burnham's spokesperson labeled the practice as abhorrent, but maintained that position and insisted no compensation will be paid. And that was Newswatch, which came to you in association with Johnny's Mecca Fashions and TSO. Leonard Wade Jr. is up next with sports in a minute. On behalf of ZGB's news team, I am Keola Green, wishing you a pleasant day.

0: And England again demolished the dismal Pakistan batting to move on course for a 3-0 clean sweep on the opening day of the third test at Edgbaston, that's in Birmingham, after ripping out the tourists for only 133. England already have a 23-run advantage on 156 for 4 at stumps on day one. And Cricket West Indies has appointed experienced New Zealand coach Bob Carter as a batting consultant, with his initial one-year engagement focused on raising batting standards across the West Indies and strengthening the regional coaching system ahead of a critical period for international competition. And that's it for Sports in a Minute for today, Wednesday, the 9th of September. ZGB's afternoon time, now 5 minutes, moving down past the hour of 3 o'clock. And it's now time for a repeat of the program, Talking Health, which was first aired on July 15th this year.
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2: Good afternoon and welcome to Talking Health. I'm Penny Maloney and it's a pleasure to be your host of this program. This afternoon, I have in studio with me one of our district medical officers within the Ministry of Health and Social Services, and he is here to talk to us about chronic pain and managing pain. His name is Dr. Ikechukwu Chikulu, but he's better known to us as Dr. Valentine, and I do hope I got that right, but he'll let me know. Dr. Valentine, welcome to Talking Health. Yes, and I want to say thank you to Dr. Valentine for bringing this topic to the table, because when you suggested it, you know, I thought back, I've been doing this program since 2016, and I don't believe that we've ever covered chronic pain and pain management. So I love this new topic that we're going to explore this afternoon. So to get us kicked off, I think we all have a basic understanding of what is pain. You know, I don't think we need a definition for pain per se, but can you tell us what is the difference between a normal ache and pain and a pain that should be medically evaluated?
3: Okay. Thank you for having me this afternoon. So, as much as we know, pain is something that signals some sort of discomfort to us, and usually an unpleasant experience. So, but when we are looking at pain, it's a critical aspect of personal health management. And while most pain sensations resolve by rest or home care, there are certain red flags that help us to distinguish pain that will require medical attention. So every pain that is usually associated with a symptom, maybe fever or some kind of change in function or limitation on ability, that is a kind of pain that we need to pay more attention to. So first of all, we need to categorize pain in terms of onset, duration, and associated symptoms. So common red flags, so you are having a sudden snap or a thunderclap that's without a clear cause. Or maybe you're carrying out an activity and there's a sudden severe sharp pain that could be coming, maybe signaling a fracture or a disability or loss of function at that point, as the case may be, depending on what is happening at the point in time. That is also something of concern. There are other factors that are very important for us to also look into. When you become unresponsive to pain, that becomes unresponsive to home treatment. So we're looking at severity in terms of onset. Usually, if it's just something acute, you expect that, okay, with rest and those common things that you can do within 24, 48 hours, there should be some sort of resolution in that kind of pain. But when those when those conditions persist, and it's usually sometimes lasting longer than 7 days or a week, then that is also giving you a sign that this is something that you need to seek medical attention for. Other things that we look out for are things like significant weakness or inability to bear weight. You can't move, you can't function, or sometimes if we're looking at other associated symptoms like fever, night sweats, unexplained weight loss, these are systemic signs. These are also things that are signaling to you that this particular pain, you need to seek more attention.
2: Okay.
3: So that's the distinguished thing criteria in terms of normal aches and pains and pain that requires you to seek
2: medical attention. I think sometimes pains are ignored, or we just figure we have to deal with them because we think it's an expected part of aging, getting older. You know, you always hear that our joints are like, our body's like a machine, and wear and tear on the joints, etc., causes pain. So can you explain that in greater detail? And, well, first, let's clarify, is pain an expected part of aging, and what causes that pain as we age?
3: Okay, so I would say that common misconception in society that pain is an inevitable consequence of getting older is really not correct. It's not normal, because there's nothing normal about pain. You also have aged people that are living active lives, pain-free lives. So in the sense of it, the short answer is no. While there are prevalence of certain painful conditions, like normal things like arthritis, when you see with older people, with age, or aging itself is not a direct cause of pain. So that is the short and important answer. Now, the idea is why this is important is because you could miss a diagnosis that is very important and crucial. You could also underreport the significance of that pain because you are just overlooking it and saying that this person is aged. There is nothing absolutely right about pain. Now, if that pain becomes perceived, yes, remember, aging itself is a physiological change in tissue or cellular function, and not necessarily meaning that it should be associated with pain. So that's also a very important stereotype that we must erase from our minds and the way we look at it. So we could be frail, but we could still be active. There are a lot of elderly people that are very much active, living out their life pain-free, going about their businesses, still maintaining function because of their ability to understand how health works. Because health itself, in its entire definition, it's not just the loss of functioning parts, but also you have the spiritual dimension. You also have the physical, the mental dimension of health in its significance when you're looking at that holistic definition.
2: So I like that you mentioned spirituality, because there are studies that show if a person has a spiritual connection to whatever higher being they believe in, and if they have a faith community, that they handle pain and sickness a lot better than persons who don't. So I like that you brought up that point.
3: Yeah.
2: Yeah. Okay, so pain is not necessarily just an expected part of aging, and it sounds like it very much revolves around how active you remain, how healthy you age.
3: Yeah, exactly.
2: And if you don't age as healthily as you should, that's what causes the pain?
3: Looking at pain sensation, like I said, it depends on a lot of factors. One, physiological changes. Two, if there's also a pathological situation. Now, remember, so when we say physiological change, it could be that, okay, this healthy individual is undergo, even healthy individual undergo changes. So just like you have a maybe a flu-like symptom, or you develop a headache, or maybe you get worked up, overstretched, and you're overworked in a day, and suddenly that could also trigger pain sensation, sort of pain sensation, and you just realize that you need to do what? Slow down and maybe take a rest or take a nap or take out time from work. Yes, that you can find out that maybe bed rest in its strictest sense is the commonest rational way to deal with pain. You just get your body rested and maybe the pain could go away. And maybe you wake up and sometimes, not necessarily, especially for headaches, you could have a headache and you just drink some water and take out time to rest. You find out that after a few hours, you feel much better. That doesn't necessarily mean that maybe it was as a result of what you did that must have triggered that sensation, and the response, the normal body response or your nervous system response to that is also pain. But while you rest, then all that goes away. All those feelings, all those symptoms that you're feeling disappears. So you can see that that could just be a physiological change in what is happening, especially in your environment, or activity. Now, the other thing is

0: following shingles outbreak, or even conditions like polymyalgia rheumatica, who is an inflammatory disorder that is causing some muscle pain and stiffness. So these are common pathological situations. So like I said, two things that we have to remember. It could be just a physiological change, or it could be a pathological condition that is in place. We have to take all of these into cognizance.
1: You mentioned inflammatory disorders of the muscles. I don't remember the exact big word that you said. And for those of us who are on social media and the internet a lot, we see a lot about inflammation in the body causing pain and all other different conditions. Can you explain that in for us? So what exactly is this inflammation, and what is the role that it plays in causing pain?
0: Okay, so inflammation in itself is both beneficial and also, destructive. Beneficial in the sense that it's the body's natural response to tissue damage, infections, or even irritants. And while it's a crucial part of healing, it's also a primary driver of both acute and chronic pain. So I'm going to explain it in simple terms. Now, when we develop, what inflammation does is that it interacts with our nervous system to create the sensation of pain. And before this interaction takes place, there's what we call the inflammatory, I will just put it in simple terms, inflammatory soup. So when you have tissue injury, when you have damaged cells, or there's a kind of a localized inflammatory reaction, that what happens is that immune cells are being recruited to that site of inflammation. And what are these immune cells? The macrophages, the mast cells. So they begin to release a complex mix of chemical mediators around it, surrounding the area. And that's what caused the inflammatory soup. Now, these mediators produce other important pain signal molecules. So one of them is a prostaglandin, which is usually produced by the cyclooxygenase enzyme, responsible for the pain signaling pathway. Now, what happens is this is what we see in some of the counter medications that we take, normally Aleve and ibuprofen. This is the pathway that is usually blocked. Mm-hmm. It blocks that COX, we call it COX-2. It blocks that enzyme, and it helps to do what? Soothe that pain that is coming up at that point in time. Other mediators are also very important, pro-inflammatory cytokines. Very importantly to these are interleukin-1b, interleukin-6, and tumor necrosis factor alpha. These are small proteins, but they signal immune cells to the site, and directly, what do? They irritate the nerve endings in our bodies, and other things like bradykinin and histamine. These are all chemicals that they cause blood vessel leak and some sort of swelling, and what happens? They directly activate pain receptors. So, in terms of how inflammation contributes to that process of pain, we have two pathways: the peripheral sensitization, where the nervous system on its own self tries to lower the pain threshold, and the central sensitization. So, I'll be talking about the peripheral sensitization. So, that's the most common role of inflammation in pain relief. And what happens is that your pain, your nociceptors, when there's a strong stimulus, these stimulus are usually that synapse. These things happen in a moment of flash. So it sends the signal, and your body, the receptors receive it. Now, depending on how high or the intensity of what that is, it could do what? Trigger a firing process. And what happens? It requires that strong stimulus to fire. But however, because of these mediators help to alter the behavior of these what? Nerves. So that change brings about either minimizing the threshold of pain sensation through the peripheral sensitization part, lowering that threshold of

0: firing, or it's also it could be that increasing the firing rate as well. And what is the result? The result will normally be harmless. It can either be perceived as a painful experience or just gradually it disappears. Now, another thing is the neurons. There's what we also call the neurogenic inflammation. Now, this part is what happens to the nerves. Nerves themselves also contribute to inflammation process. And what happens is that when a nerve is stimulated, it releases neuropeptides. And these peptides contain substances like substance P, which flow back into the tissue. So these neuropeptides cause vasodilatation of the blood vessels. And that's why you see some, when you have maybe you have an acute injury, you notice redness of the skin, or maybe there's a leak, ecchymosis, those kind of splint hemorrhages, you see in areas of bruises and all this kind of patterns. These things are part of it. And that creates a vicious circle. Then it begins to do what? Attract those immune cells we talked about, the macrophages and stuff like that, and also the other pro-inflammatory cytokines. And all of those do what? They blow up the inflammation process. That is one part. The other part is central sensitization. Now, this is where the brain comes into play. When inflammation persists, now remember, we are looking at this in terms of chronicity. Now, something could be acute, but over time, when it becomes persistent, it's no longer as sharp as it is. It now becomes, it's like a fire, but it's still there.
1: Like, and it becomes
0: a dull, aching kind of sensation. So that makes it chronic, because it's now lasting more than usual. The fire is not out, but it's still there. It's persistent and it's continuous, and it continues to progress. So at that point in time, this signals now, your brain is sending a signal to your spinal cord and the brain to process this information. And that what brings about the central sensitization. Because what happens is your central nervous system becomes high alert and the initial tissue damage has healed. But however, the major factor, which is the chronic pain or chronic pain, remains even when there is no visible inflammation left. And that these are the two pathways inflammation brings about pain, contributes to pain sensation.
1: Okay. Thank you, Dr. Valentine. We're going to take a short break. And when we come back, I want to talk about diet. And can diet help reduce pain? So stick with us. We'll be right back.

0: No, I've still got a lot of fire left in me.
1: Welcome back to Talking Health. Once again, I'm Penny Maloney, and we are talking about pain and pain management this afternoon with Dr. Valentine. We learned in the first segment of the program that pain lasting more than 7 days, or sudden, sharp, intense pains, or even pain that feels like a thunderclap, is a type of pain that warrants immediate attention. So don't ignore the pains that you have, because there could be something underlying that can cause the pain. We also learned that while pain can occur with aging, it doesn't happen to everyone, and the way that we live, how healthy we are, the amount of movement that we get in our daily lives contributes to whether or not we will age with pain or without pain. And we also learn about some common conditions that may cause pain. Osteoarthritis, that's where you get bone on bone friction.
2: Yeah.
1: You know, wear and tear
2: wear
1: of
2: and
1: the
2: tear
1: joints.
2: Of the cartilage.
1: You can also have wear and tear of the spinal disc that can cause pain. Conditions such as shingles and inflammation in the muscles can also cause pain. So as I mentioned before we went to break, I want to talk about diet. So can diet help reduce chronic pain? So let's say I'm living with, maybe I had an injury and it's left me with persistent pain. Can diet help me alleviate that pain, or do I just have to solely rely on medications?
2: Okay, that's interesting. So two things are very important here. Research has increasingly shown that what we eat significantly impacts how we experience pain. So while medications are often necessary, dietary changes can serve as a powerful tool to reduce systemic inflammation and also lower our pain sensitivity. So how does diet influence pain? This occurs through three biological pathways: inflammation control. So there are certain dietary things that we eat, certain foods that trigger the release of pro-inflammatory cytokines, which I mentioned earlier, and while others that are rich in polyphenols help to shut down the inflammatory response. That is one pathway. The other thing is that 70% of our immune system resides in our gut. And an imbalance of the microbiome, which is the healthy and the beneficial, the unhealthy and the beneficial bacteria that lives in our microbiome, does what? It can result in what we call dysbiosis, creating a situation of leaky gut and allowing inflammatory markers to do what? Plunge into the blood circulation. And that could do what? Aggravate more pain.
1: Mm-hmm.
2: So the other thing again is weight management. Reducing excess body fat lowers physical load on our joints and reduces metabolic inflammation, which is usually a low-grade chronic inflammation produced by our adipose tissues. So these are the three common biological pathways. So in terms of reference, it's very important that we pay attention to what we eat.
1: Mm-hmm. So you mentioned some foods containing phenols,
2: polyphenols, those are the very healthy ones.
1: So tell us about those foods that we should be eating.
2: When we look at, so I'm going to mention the foods that are usually anti-inflammatory.
1: Mm-hmm.
2: I call it the anti-inflammatory power foods. So we're looking at one, can never go wrong with omega-3 fats. Now, usually, if we look at the natural American diet, and you see that the omega-6s are usually higher than the omega-3s. And those omega-6s, when you're looking at that pathway, you're going through the arachidonic pathway, you find out that those foods are, they do what? Even though they have a benefit to some extent, but they are highly, highly inflammatory. And they help to stimulate the pro-inflammatory cytokines. And these are the things that add up to the inflammatory soup we talked about, the aggravation.
1: So can you tell us about the foods that are high in omega-6, you said? Ones that we should limit?
2: We should limit omega-6s, mm-hmm, and more of the omega-3s. So we get omega-3s. Yes, we have the supplements, but we can also get it naturally from sardines, from fish, from salmon, walnuts, flaxseed, chia seeds. These are all food sources that we can get the omega-3 fats, which are very healthy for us, because what they do is they directly block the production of what? Inflammatory prostaglandins, which all these things add to the inflammatory process. Now, the other thing is polyphenols.
1: Before you move on, you also mentioned the omega-6. So what are some examples of those foods that we should be limiting, the foods high in omega-6?
2: So omega-6s is things like, you see, red meat. We should limit our consumption of red meat. Now, there are some carbohydrate food sources as well that are adding to that gamut. Our oils, the kind of oils we used to eat. Now, the very best is usually the extra virgin. We have the avocado as well. The avocado oils, those are also very healthy oils. Now, most times people just look at, a lot of people don't read labels, and they just go in, they see the vegetable oil, you see no cholesterol. But are we actually taking our time to understand what exactly these labels are and what do they mean and represent? For me, it's easier. Yes, it could be more expensive, but with that, those kind of oils, you're home and dry. So you have the avocado oil, you have the coconut oil, you have the extra virgin oil. These are very more healthier options because they also help you with the polyphenols that we're talking about. And you also had other food sources like the blueberries, strawberries, dark chocolate, green tea. These are also other sources that could also be very, very helpful when you're looking at that anti-inflammatory foods. And we can never be wrong with vegetables, cruciferous vegetables. We have different kinds. So you're looking at your broccoli, your kale, your cauliflower, your Brussels, your sprouts. Remember, these contain some substances like the sulforaphane, which are very, very important. They block enzymes that cause joint destruction. So you can never be wrong with your veggies. Keep it healthy as much as possible. Turmeric. A lot of people, it comes in black pepper, ginger, garlic. These are all other substances that are also very important. Remember, turmeric contains curcumin. And that's a potent natural anti-inflammatory product that's very helpful. These are natural remedies that could help you to do what? Modify pain sensation and the way you feel about pain and all of that. So it's very importantly looking at our diet. So I will always recommend superfoods. Mediterranean diet is a gold standard. High intake of fruits and vegetables, legumes and whole grains, healthy fats. These are all researched beneficial for us to continue to maintain healthy living lifestyle. Plant-based diets as well. For those that are vegans, that is also very good and helpful to us. And also creating like an elimination diet where you begin to lower your sugar content in terms of, because the sugars add to those pro-inflammatory cytokines, which we do not actually need. Added sugars, refined sugars, junk food, all of those things we need to do what? Limit. So we have to avoid those because those are some of the problems that add to our body being more inflammatory than less inflammatory. And that does what? Amplifies all the sensation that we feel, one way, dysfunction in our organ tissues and cellular function. And all of this contribute to what? The dysbiosis that we're talking about as a pathway that does what? Alters. Yes. How we proceed of pain.
1: So I think then we can conclude that diet is extraordinarily important when it comes to pain management. So I think some simple things that we can do, turmeric, it's everywhere, it's inexpensive. We can increase that in our foods as we eat. Garlic. I know some persons also drink turmeric, literally just mix it up with warm water and they drink it.
2: Life.
1: You know, sometimes you see some fresh turmeric on the shelves for purchase.
2: Exactly.
1: Persons can get that. You can make tea. That's an easy, easy win that I think that we can get. I also see flaxseed on the market. I see chia seeds on the market. These are things that we can start to include in our diet. And while we are including those, we want to slowly take away the inflammatory foods.
2: And remember,
1: so decrease the amount of oils.
2: Is not a quick fix.
1: No.
2: Because you have to be consistent.
1: Mm-hmm.
2: That consistency brings about all the changes you want to see.
1: Yes.
2: If you're more consistent with it, paying attention to those details, over time, you will see that you feel better, you sleep better, you wake up better. Even when you carry out activity, you feel more lighter and better.
1: Yes. So, you know, you can slowly make changes to your diet to improve your overall health and wellness. So let's talk about movement. So earlier you mentioned that some pain just goes away with rest. Is there room for exercise and movement as an essential part of pain management, or is the recommendation always rest?
2: Okay, so, the standard advice for pain is usually bed rest. But again, with the way things are, prolonged rest is now known to be counterproductive. And that's where movement comes in, because movement is an essential part of the healing process. So while a very short period of 24 to 48 hours can be helpful during an initial crisis phase of maybe an acute injury, staying in bed longer than that often causes more harm than good. So because what happens is you're risking a lot of things with prolonged rest. One is muscle atrophy. It has been proven scientifically that you can lose up to 1% of your muscle strength per day, or even 15% per week, while on complete bed rest for a very prolonged duration of time. So we actually have to pay attention to that. Now, lack of movement causes the nervous system to become more sensitive, and that is also lowering our threshold for pain. And that could do what? That could also transition into stiffness. Our joints, our tissues require movement to stay lubricated and flexible. So that immobility can use to some kind of disuse or stiffness. And again, remember that prolonged inactivity has been strongly linked to depression and anxiety, which can amplify our perception of pain. So it's very important that movement has to be an essential part of fighting pain. And that movement will require you, one, remember, our body also has a natural pharmacy of its own. So I call it the natural painkillers. Physical activity triggers the release of what we call the endogenous opiates. These are the endorphins and the endocannabinoids, which act as our body's internal pharmacy. And this helps us to strengthen our brain's ability to send down signals to suppress pain at the spinal cord level. So regular movement helps to clear the inflammatory cytokines and promote release of anti-inflammatory markers. And that also improves our tissue tolerance. And by that function, help us to understand how normal activity is safe and important. So movement, it's very, very crucial. Movement is a part of regaining that pain. Yes, within the first leeway hours, 24, 48 hours, you have that rest. But again, you also have to start to do what? Make those simple movements. Take your time. Move, stretch that body, move that hand, flexibility, some kind of physiotherapy, these all come into play. And that helps you over time. You now get better, strengthen your muscles, physical ability, and you keep moving. And remember, you also don't forget the importance of that movement, because one, it also helps to do what? Increase your blood circulation in terms of blood flow and oxygen supply to your tissue beds. So this is also very important.
1: So exercise, very important for pain management. I know when you have an ache and a pain, you know, it's very, very easy to say, okay, I just can't do it today, but small movements help.
2: Exactly.
1: And if you do know that you have a really severe pain that's lasting quite long, check with a medical doctor before you begin any exercise routine. Yeah. That's very, very important. But don't neglect to get some movement in your life, because it will actually help you with pain management. So I want to talk a little bit about Caribbean culture when it comes to pain management. So one of the things that our foreparents have taught us to reach for are rubs, things like Bengay, nutmeg oil, that's a big one, Icy Hot, Canadian Healing Oil.
2: Yeah.
1: Is there any evidence that these things actually work, or is it, I know a lot of them burn, for example, the Icy Hot, the Bengay, they tend to burn. Is it that the burning sensation takes our mind off of the pain that we're feeling, or do they actually alleviate pain?
2: Okay. These are basically, we call them traditional remedies. Now, however, there are some evidence how they work and how effective they become in pain management. Products like the Icy Hot, Bengay, the Tiger Balm, these are primarily counter-irritants because they contain menthol, methyl salicylate, and camphor. And these do not necessarily heal the underlying injury, but they change how our brain perceives pain. So, two things, the menthol and the camphor, they create like a sensory distraction and that heating sensation that you feel on the skin. So, according to the, let me just keep it a little bit more plain language, the gate control theory of pain, the brain only processes a certain amount of sensory information at once. So the rubs travel faster to the brain than the dull ache signals from the muscles. So enclosing, essentially closing that gate on the pain signals that we receive. Products like the nutmeg oil, the one you mentioned, this is also a hallmark of Caribbean folk medicine and is often used in colds in the joints or rheumatic pain. There also has been shown to have a direct anti-inflammatory property. So just like we talked about the COX-2 inhibitors, which has been shown to demonstrate the also the nutmeg oil acts in this mechanism where it inhibits the COX-2 enzymes, the biological target of many anti-inflammatory drugs like what you have with the ibuprofen, Celebrex, and all those other ones. And also, it reduces substance P, which is a neurotransmitter that is involved in transmitting pain signals to the brain. So it's these are the mechanisms how this works. Now, remember that what we are looking at is, one, the effect distracting the brain from the pain. Some of them have mild anti-inflammatory effect that creates a warming sensation. The pathway of reduction of pain by inhibiting the COX-2 enzyme process and also reducing the amount of neurotransmitter substance P. These are all modalities, how this work. And don't forget, these rubs are very important because the act of massaging them into the skin causes a local effect. Increased blood flow, which increases circulation, flushing out the inflammatory chemicals that we talked about, and bringing fresh oxygen to the tissues. So that way, keeps you going. And remember, don't forget the psychological comfort as well about this, and the placebo effect, if I may say.
1: Mm-hmm.
2: So these are also very important things to look at. But having mentioned that, we also shouldn't overdo things, because sometimes you have these rubs and you want to over-apply them. Remember, they can also cause skin burn because some of them are hot and they could irritate your skin as well. Some people can develop allergies as well. So we also have to be mindful of all this when we're using it.
1: Okay, so my next question. Conditions such as high blood pressure, diabetes, heart disease are so common in our community, especially in older adults who often have chronic pain. Can the medications for pain, we have the ibuprofen, the paracetamols, Voltaren or diclofenac, etc., can those interact with medications persons take for chronic conditions like high blood pressure, diabetes, heart disease, etc.? What should persons know? What precautions should they take?
2: Okay, yeah, that's a very interesting one. Very importantly, we must understand that the over-counter medications can interact with chronic disease drugs So what are these chronic diseases? Hypertensive, diabetics, and this could lead to serious complications. Complications like kidney damage, rising blood pressure, and even heart failure. I call it the triple whammy effect. So one thing that we must look at, most of the hypertensive that we know are already on ACE inhibitors, ARBs, and these are common blood pressure pills. You're looking at the diuretics, the water pills, furosemide, hydrochlorothiazide, and the NSAIDs. Why is it very important that we pay attention to these? Now, remember, if you are taking these blood pressure medications and you're taking it in conjunction with the NSAIDs, they could have a significant effect. One, they could reduce blood flow to your kidneys and prevent them from filtering waste correctly. And that could lead to acute kidney injury and may permanently cause a damage if not caught in early times. Remember, there are other interactions. When you are on antihypertensives and you're taking NSAIDs, there's a tendency to retain salt and water. And that could do what? Raise your blood pressure spikes. Now, sometimes you see persons, they come to you, oh, I had pain and I took ibuprofen. I just noticed my blood pressure rose. That's very important. Mm-hmm. And you look, they're hypertensive. And there's a spike in their blood pressure and they're wondering why. That could also be very, very debilitating. It's important that we look into that, paying attention to that. However, it's easier to start with the normal over-the-counter medications like paracetamol. But remember, also paracetamol has a safety margin index. You shouldn't shouldn't go at a certain threshold on a daily basis. Yes, some people will tell you it did not work for me, but however, those are more, it's better to start with the lower ones and not taking those ones, especially if you are using any of these medications. Because most times we realize that, again, even in diabetics, NSAID as well, will lead to heart failure risk, because it has been shown that there is a type 2 diabetics linked significantly to higher risk of first-time heart failure as a result of consumption of NSAIDs and even high doses of aspirin. Mm-hmm. Some people, okay, we have aspirin. There's a hypoglycemic tendency that comes with that from the literature. It's using that with all these other medications like the sulfonylureas. Mm-hmm. They can dangerously lower your blood sugar levels as well. And opioids. The opioids is a very touching one. You find out that they also interfere with how your body processes sugar, and they may max symptoms of hypoglycemia as well. Mm-hmm. So we need to be very, very careful with that. So I would say two things. The chronic use of NSAIDs should be avoided as much as possible. There are other risks. We're looking at stomach bleeding. But we just talked about the kidney damage, low blood flow, and the high blood pressure. These are all some negative effects that comes with it. So for me, safe practice first. Acetaminophen, which is the Tylenol, is always safer, especially in older adults with hypertensives or diabetics. And caution, you shouldn't exceed a certain amount per day. Is the 3,000 milligram threshold per day. You should not exceed that. In this aspect, for those elderly or older persons with this kind of pain, we could also suggest topical yes. treatment. That's where you come in with these rubs, because these rubs are also diclofenac gel, icy hot, and all of these things. Like we talked about, at least they have a lesser effect than the systemic ones that you will take.
1: Yes.
2: So that will always be my go-to recommendation, paying attention to these things, especially for those that have chronic conditions.
1: Yes. So I think this is a really, really important point that I hope persons were getting, because we do know that we have so many persons living with hypertension, diabetes,
2: yeah.
1: and, you know, from my days in the pharmacy, you would see lots of them taking NSAIDs, that's the ibuprofen in particular, quite a lot, you know, but there really can be negative impacts. So paracetamol, that is the safest bet. You can couple that with the rubs like Dr. Valentine would have just mentioned. You can also use heat and cold therapy. That's another one that can help, you know. So I want to encourage persons to try other means and to speak with your doctor, your pharmacist, etc., when it comes to taking those medications. We're going to take another short break, and when we will come back, we'll wrap up our discussion here at Talking Health.

0: Welcome back to Talking Health. We are wrapping up with Dr. Valentine, and it's been a very educational and interesting discussion about pain and pain management. I learned a lot. I know for sure that I will go away not discrediting the advice of the elders when it comes to rubs and rub downs, as we call them. Things like Bengay, nutmeg oil, icy hot, tiger balm, Canadian healing oil, etc. That's one of our most common remedies, but I feel like it's dimming in popularity these days, but there is evidence that they work, you know, and they are better for you than, let's say, reaching first for Advil or Aleve or one of those. So if we do have chronic pain, you want to try some paracetamol, that's the go-to, and try something else like a rub. It might help. You can also try hot and cold therapy. Those help as well. As we wrap up, I want Dr. Valentine to remind us when we need to seek medical attention. I know sometimes it's hard for persons to reach out to a doctor for advice, especially when it comes to pain, because we believe that we're supposed to be able to bear it. And when we can't bear it, it's a sign of weakness. But no, it's not. There is pain that should be looked at almost immediately in some cases. So can you remind us when should persons seek assessment, medical assessment for pain? You know, what are those symptoms that suggest see a doctor now?
1: Okay, so initially when we started, we talked about red flags. So what are these red flags? Usually when pain is associated with other symptoms. One, unexplained weight loss. And you're experiencing chronic pain. This might be a major indicator of a potential malignancy. When you have fever, you have chills, night sweats, these are classical signs of systemic infection. It could be osteomyelitis or something, other thing, or maybe a certain kind of cancer as well. And pain at night while resting. So normal arthritis usually feels better when you rest. But pain that wakes you up at night or is worse when you're lying down is a red flag. Could be signaling a tumor somewhere or an infection. That needs to be evaluated. When there's limit of function, there are other conditions like sudden loss of bowel or bladder dysfunction. You can no longer control that. We call that the Corder Aquina syndrome. That is very classical. These are neurological red flags. You need to pay attention to that because it's an emergency sign. Even numbness in your groin area, tingling sensation around your groins, your buttocks, or even your inner thighs. These are saddle anesthesia, what we call saddle anesthesia. It's also important to pay attention to these kind of things. These are warning signs that I tell you, you need to get that evaluated. And progressive weakness, so you begin to lose function, maybe foot drop, legs giving out, or sudden loss of coordination and balance. So there are a whole lot of other things, both neurological, morning stiffness, systemic responses, and all the other things that could happen. If we begin to experience this, then we certainly should do what? Seek medical attention. And if the pain has persisted, so if you're a sports person and maybe you haven't done sports in a very long while and suddenly you take a hike, you notice that your body, your muscles will be achy and sore. With rest, that could get better. And we expect that to disappear within the next 48, 78 hours, right? 72 hours. But if it persists beyond 7 days and you are now finding it that this pain is becoming a concern, you're waking up, this pain is not going away, it continues, then you have to explore. And we need to get to the root of what is causing that pain. So this is very important. Now, there are certain conditions where I always want us to also pay attention to this. There are some kind of pains that are very debilitating, and you realize that those pains are chronic and they would require maybe a higher medication, in most cases, opioids. Now, it's important to do what? To pay attention. For those kind of pain, there's always a tendency. Opioids always has a tendency of what? Addiction. Creating addiction, and there's a high risk of addiction and overdose. So most times they are strictly regulated. And even when you get a prescription to the pharmacy, pharmacy always wants to make sure they are confirming with the doctor why this is and how long the duration should be. And that is usually under monitor. It has to be monitored because we do not want a situation whereby the client might become dependent on it, and maybe they're always tempted to take a higher dose.
0: Mm-hmm.
1: And that these are things that are very, very important that we must pay attention to. Some kind of conditions, cancer-related pain, end-of-life care, maybe palliative, these kind of medications are usually used. But however, in as much as those are used, the duration is also critical. And also following up every 1 or 4 weeks just to ensure that you're looking at toxicology screens just to make sure that, okay, everything is okay. That's also telling you if the person is actually taking it or not. These are some of the things that you do. And very importantly, the clinician will always start with the lowest effective dose.
0: Mm-hmm.
1: And gradually steady you on that, see if there are any improvements, take a decision on that. And always, there's always the intent to do what? Seek a second opinion everywhere, even when you do not, maybe you're a little bit wary or you need clarification, you can seek a second opinion from another professional colleague. This kind of pain, what do we do? Are there other things that we're not exploring or looking into? This is always very important. But most of these are usually taken in a shorter duration. And even when they are prescribed on a longer duration, then you also have to follow up that patient, ensuring that they get their normal regular lab investigations just to see functions of their kidney, functions of their liver, to be ensured that there is no damage or anything that is evolving, and to keep at least to keep sure that that person is in a healthy state.
0: Yes. And I think we have a very good handle here in Montserrat on our opioid use. And when we look at other places, particularly America, for example, we see a number of deaths from opioid overuse.
1: Overdose.
0: So there's a reason that we in the region are particularly here in Montserrat, that we have such stringent rules and regulations when it comes to using opioids.
1: Yeah.
0: So I do hope that we continue along that path and we don't loosen the reins, because we wouldn't want to cause harm where it could have otherwise been avoided. So I think at this point, we're going to say goodbye from Talking Health. Dr. Valentine, you've done a wonderful job of educating. I want to encourage the public to go home and think about how your lifestyle may be impacting your life, the pain that you might have, and start to make small changes. You mentioned diet.
1: Yeah.
0: That's a big one. So think about what you're going to eat tonight for dinner and make a healthier choice.
1: Yeah.
0: And I was speaking to some young people recently, some school leavers from Montserrat Secondary School, and we were talking about health, and one of them raised the point that health is about small choices that you make and they add up over time. So make small choices each and every day that benefit your health. And this is from the youth telling us what is absolutely correct and true. So I want to encourage the listeners to do that. Is there any final words you want to leave with our listeners as we say goodbye?
1: Well, final words will be one, always watch what you eat, because the greatest impact you have is what you take in. Look at the anti-inflammatory diet. Start with the Mediterranean diet, fruits and vegetables. Look at those things that cause inflammation. Cut out especially the sugars. Cut out the sugars, cut out the unhealthy foods. What are they called? The junk foods. Cut it out. You can never be wrong with the vegetables. You can never be wrong with all the other sources of fruits and things that we eat. Salmon, the fish. Restrict or reduce your intake of red meat. If you love a meat lover, you have to reduce that as much as possible. And my final word is ensure that in the midst of all of this, you keep active. Activity is life.
0: Mm-hmm.
1: Mm-hmm. And thank you for that.
0: Yes. So on that note, we're going to say goodbye from Talking Health, and I'll see you again next week.
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3: All right, so ZJB's afternoon time now, 7 minutes moving down past the hour of 4 o'clock. There you had it. A repeat of the program Talking Health, which was first aired on July 15th this year. Quick commercial break. We'll be back in a bit.

machines will be given away, and they do have other exciting gifts too. See CPR demonstration and discover what you can do in an emergency. There'll be demonstrations, hands-on activities, information, giveaways, and lots more to experience. So bring your

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1: All primary school children, listen up. Listen to the Department of Environment's jingle and be ready to answer questions based on the lyrics. A set of quiz questions will be aired within the next 2 weeks.

And the Public Works Department is undertaking road improvement works in the Ulverston area along the BO2 road. As such, the section of road from the junction next to Reverend Florence Daly's residence to the junction above the residence of Joseph Lovey Silcott would be closed from 8 a.m. to 3 p.m. Tomorrow, Thursday, September 10th. Then again, on Friday, September 11th. There would be no free flow of traffic during the road closure time, and the road would be open after the close of work. Or that should be, the road would be reopened after the close of the workday. The department do apologize for the disruption that this road closure may cause and craves the public's indulgence during this activity. So once again, the Public Works Department undertaking road improvement work in the Ulverston area along the BO2 road. As such, the section of road from the junction next to Reverend Florence Daly's residence to the junction above the residence of Joseph Lovey Silcott would be closed from 8 a.m. to 3 p.m. tomorrow, Thursday, and then again on Friday, September 11th. There would be no free flow of traffic during the road closure time, and the road would be reopened after the close of work or the close of the work day. All right, so please take note of that as you move. We are 12 minutes past the hour of 4 o'clock.

0: Yes, so many folks are heading home now after work, hoping that you had a productive day on the job.
1: Tired and I'm worried and I'm feeling the pain.
0: 2025 regional champion. 2026 champion in Trinidad and Tobago. She'll be back in December, God willing, eh? Don't forget the Montserrat Arts Council looking for volunteers and all of that.
2: I come to pray for the strength
0: for the various committees. Even if you want to work behind the scenes, yeah, there's a space for you. And if you want to do your thing forefront, yeah, there's something there for you as well, all right? So contact the Montserrat Arts Council soonest. 14 past 4 o'clock.

to the back end of the Caribbean Premier League. Yeah. So tonight, it's going to be the Guyana Amazon Warriors after going down to the Falcons last night. Yeah, they'll be up against the St. Lucia Kings, and it will be the Kings' final game as well. Then tomorrow night, the action is in Barbados, where the St. Kitts and Nevis Patriots will be playing their final game. They're in Barbados. Then on Friday night, Trinidad Knight Riders, they'll be up against the Guyana Amazon Warriors for their final game. And Jamaica Kingsmen final game will be against the Barbados Tridents on Saturday night. On Sunday, yeah, it's the final game for, the round robin section of the CPL, where Barbados, they'll take on the Guyana Amazon Warriors. Then the 16th, I think the 16th is next Thursday, am I correct? Next Thursday is the 16th? Let me make sure, let me pull up my calendar. Next Thursday is, or Wednesday, next Wednesday is the 16th. So that will begin the third place versus fourth place game. And then on the Thursday, you have the first place versus second place game. And then the Friday, you have the winner of eliminator versus the loser of qualifier one. And then on Sunday, yeah, so we'll have cricket from Wednesday, Thursday, Friday, and then the Sunday, the 20th, because the big concert in Barbados is happening on the 19th, the Saturday. So the Sunday will be the final. Who will it be? Who will it be? All teams now heading into their final games of our the CPL 2026. So you had Falcons playing their last game last night against the Guyana Amazon Warriors. Then tonight you'll see the St. Lucia Kings playing their final game against the Amazon Warriors. Tomorrow night, St. Kitts and Nevis Patriots, they'll be playing their final game against the Barbados Tridents. Then Trinbago Knight Riders on Friday, they'll play their final game against the Amazon Warriors. Saturday, we'll see the Jamaica Kingsmen play their final game against the Barbados Tridents. And then Barbados, they'll take on Guyana, or Guyana, they'll take on Barbados, however you want to put it, on Sunday. Sunday's the 13th, right? Yes, the final one. They're at Kensington Oval before we head into the qualifiers. Yeah, man, the business end. 22 it is now, moving down past 4 o'clock. Mov Terry. So tonight, Amazon Warriors versus the Kings, St. Lucia Kings. Oh, by the way, the

Yeah, that's our sister Terry Lyons, the regional champion for the Queen of Queens, usually held here in Montserrat on the 30th of our December. Many patiently waiting on the calendar for year end. I know that Mac meeting with several committees and all of that. Making sure that all is well for year end. Last week they had a chat with the Calypsonians about the future, heading back to two rounds for the semifinals, and of course there'll be contracts and so forth to be signed for the Calypsonians, and no points being carried over. So something to look forward to year end. I know that this Friday they're planning to meet with the soccer artists here in Montserrat. But register with Mac by tomorrow.

piano. Don't forget at 5 o'clock we do have our community diary, letting you know what's happening in the community. Mm-hmm. Poor man's piano. Well, we haven't touched down in Dominica for the afternoon as yet. Well, we can do so now. Yeah, that's King Dice in the background. Dice. Animal Farm. Must say hi and howdy to all the Dominicans among us. How are you doing?

All right, so it's now 5 o'clock inside the studios of ZJBS. You look at some notices. The Public Works Department is undertaking road improvement works in the Ulverston area along the BO2 road. As such, the section of road from the junction next to Reverend Florence Daly's residence to the junction above the residence of Joseph Lovey Silcott would be closed from 8 a.m. to 3 p.m. tomorrow, Thursday, September 10th, and then again on Friday, September 11th. There would be no free flow of traffic during the road closure time, and the road would be reopened after the workday. The department apologizes for the disruption that this road closure may cause and craves the public's indulgence during this activity. Attention parents and guardians, your child's future starts with you. Join us for the Braids Primary School PTA meeting on Wednesday, September 16th, 4:30 p.m. at the Braids Primary School Assembly Hall. Come, hear what's happening, share your ideas, and help us continue building a stronger school community together. Your child, your school, we want to see you. Don't miss this important meeting, because when parents and school work together, children succeed. Braids Primary School, Wednesday, September 16th, 4:30 p.m. Be there. Are you between the ages of 10 and 19 and interested in cricket? In an effort to revive youth cricket in Montserrat, PNJ Services is launching a youth cricket coaching program. Coaching sessions will be held every Saturday from 9 a.m. to 12 noon. Registration ends on Friday, September 11th. That's this Friday. Parents of interested persons are encouraged to register by contacting Winston Jeff Lane at 496-0082 or Jamari Lane at 392-3474. Come out, get involved, develop your skills, and help us bring youth cricket back to life in Montserrat. The Montserrat Arts Council is inviting all soca artists to an open discussion on the future of soca in preparation for the end of year festival. This discussion will be held this Friday, September 11, 4:30 p.m. at the MAC office, located upstairs at the public market in Little Bay. Artists who have previously taken part and those who wish to participate are encouraged to respond as soon as possible by calling the Montserrat Arts Council at 495-8555 by tomorrow, Thursday, September 10th. Please be on time. The Department of Labor is pleased to offer a job vacancy. A local business is looking to hire an appliance technician and a domestic worker. For the appliance technician role, applicants should be experienced and dependable with skills in diagnosing, servicing, repairing, and maintaining household appliances such as refrigerators, washing machines, dryers, stoves, and other electrical appliances. For the domestic worker role, applicants should be trustworthy and responsible, capable of handling general domestic tasks like cleaning, laundry, housekeeping, and other related duties. Interested candidates are requested to submit a written application to the Department of Labor, and they should do so by Friday, September 11th. For more information, contact the department at 491-4010 or 491-4020. The following players are asked to attend a very important meeting at the Multipurpose Stadium tomorrow, Thursday, September 10th at 6 p.m. Jazik Weeks, Kiana Woods, Rashawn Fenton, Maldrick Weeks, Nisai Popo, Rashawn Thomas, Joshon Fenton, Tejon Phillip, Giovanni Brown, Tejon Bazi, Wendell Allen, Kristen Yearwood, Jaden Ryan, Jamal Willock, and Clinton Weeks, and also Robin Johnson. Parents and guardians of children attending the Montserrat Secondary School are invited to attend a PTA meeting that's on tomorrow, September 10th at 4:30 p.m. at the Lookout Primary School Auditorium. M&I Speakers Club invites you to its next session that's happening this evening at 6. The program will feature a special educational presentation entitled Don't Just Wing It, which explores how preparation and purposeful practice can improve every presentation. You can join via Zoom using meeting ID 503-735-2948. That is 503-735-2948, and passcode is MNI 1664. That passcode is MNI 1664.
or you can WhatsApp Daphne on 496-2493 for more information. Come along to learn, participate, and strengthen your speaking skills. Martin's Takeaway in Salem is closed until further notice. Management do apologize for any inconvenience caused. There will be a sitting of the Magistrates Court Government Headquarters in Braids on Monday, October 5th at 9 a.m. for the purpose of hearing and considering applications for licenses and renewal of licenses for the sale of liquor for the quarter October 5th to January 4th next year. Applicants are asked to take note of the following. Applications for new licenses are to be submitted at least 10 days before the date of hearing. Applicants for new licenses are to ensure that the requisite checks and reports are completed 10 days prior to the sitting. And applicants for renewal are asked to note that their presence is not required at court unless they're instructed to appear. Certificates in respect of these applicants will be sent to the Treasury. The countdown to our epic year and festivities is officially on, and we want you to help make it unforgettable. The Munster Arts Council is seeking enthusiastic individuals to join their planning committees and support the events as committee members and volunteers. Join a dynamic team dedicated to creating a massive celebration. Whether you want to shape the strategy behind the scenes or bring the hype on the ground, your unique skills and energy will make our culture shine. Don't wait to be part of the team that makes our island shine brighter than ever. Get involved today. Sign up now by calling 495-8555. For more information, you can also email the council directly at info@artscouncil.ms. The Inland Revenue Department, or the Inland Revenue Division, takes this opportunity to advise property owners and agents that the 2026 property tax bills were issued on Friday, August 21. These taxes become due and payable on Friday, October 20th. Please note that where bills were not received, property owners and agents should contact the Inland Revenue Division for advice on the tax status of their property. Remember that when you pay your property tax on time, that is before October 20th, you will receive a 5% discount, therefore pay early to save. And registration is now open for candidates who wish to write CSEC exams in January next year. Registration closes on Friday, October 23rd. Please note a late fee would be charged after CXC's deadline and further charges for very late registrations. And that's it for this bulletin, which came to you in association with Social Security.

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We're getting closer now to 6 o'clock. 5 minutes it is on the hour. Thank you so much for being a part of the afternoon show. Up next, our major newscast. That is the news at 6. Alvin Lee, DJ Grace, he's around. Getting set to take you straight through until 11 o'clock tonight. You know, whatever you do, just be safe. And more so, be thankful. And be thankful for what you have, all right? Have yourself a blessed Wednesday evening. God bless.

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4: In the headlines, Lookout Primary School marks 25th anniversary with Thanksgiving service. Montserrat to benefit from regional initiative to strengthen economic resilience. And Trinidad and Tobago court system seeks to clear out decades-old cases. Good evening, I am Victoria Chalmers, and this is The News at 6, which comes to you in association with the Bank of Montserrat Limited. Now for the news in detail. The Lookout Primary School has marked its 25th anniversary with a Thanksgiving service, celebrating the school's history, achievements, and contribution to the community. The service, held on Wednesday at the St. Patrick's Roman Catholic Church, also ushered in the start of the 2026-2027 academic year. The service featured presentations from education officials, past students and teachers, religious leaders and current members of the school body. In an address, Director of Education Dr. Gregory Julius praised the growth and resilience of the school. He commended past and present teachers for their dedication to supporting students and paid tribute to several of the school's former principals.
5: For a quarter of a century, this institution has been a beacon of learning, growth, and spirit in Montserrat, but more specifically for the Lookout community. In 2001, the school was in its newborn phase with just only four classes. Grades K, 1, 2, and 3. At that time, it was not a full-fledged primary school, yet the four teachers involved championed the path of the pioneers for the new school. Over the past 25 years, countless students have walked through these alleyways, and during the primary years would have transitioned from grades K to 6 and eventually on to secondary. Unquestionably, this was supported by the dedicated teachers who empathically instilled knowledge, skills, character, and resilience. The achievements to date, whether academic and or personal, reflect hard work, ambition, and values that Lookout School exemplifies. It would be certainly a misconception to overlook the fact that during this lifespan, the school have experienced many difficult times alongside an upsurge in a number of special educational needs students, which required additional human and material resources. Notwithstanding these dull moments, I would have seen success in areas to include academics, sports, quizzes, cultural performances, especially in the Junior Calypso Show, essay writing, and poster competitions. Despite the relentless critics, it is the teachers who remain steadfast throughout these grim epochs. Therefore, it is at this juncture that I must give accolade to them for their commitment, devotion to their profession, and the extended hours of work behind the scene. Moreover, my remarks would be considered incomplete without paying special tribute to the past principals of the school, the late Miss Edith Jubri, Miss Dinelta Weeks, and Mr. Sylvester Blake.
4: Dr. Gregory Julius. Meantime, former teacher and principal Dinelta Weeks reflected on the school's development from its inception with only 4 classes to the full primary school it is today. She credited teachers, parents, students, the Ministry of Education, and the wider community for helping the institution navigate its challenges and grow over the past 25 years.
6: 25 years ago, a small boat set sail. It began with just 4 classes. And each year, another grade was added until that little boat grew into the full primary school we know today. The boat was small, but it had a big purpose. It carried children from Cars Bay, Davy Hill, St. John's, Barzies, Mungo Hill, Drummonds, Gerald's, Judy Peace, and Lookout. But more than that, it carried the hopes, dreams, aspirations of families and communities. The journey was not always smooth. There were calm seas, but there were also storms. But the boat did not sink. It kept sailing, and it kept sailing because it had a committed crew. Teachers, parents, students, the Ministry of Education, and the wider community, all playing their part. Although our school population was not always the largest, we were small but mighty. We had talent. We displayed good character. We had determination. And we certainly had good school spirit.
4: Weeks paid tribute to the school's first head teacher, the late Edith Jubri, who dedicated 13 years to Lookout Primary and helped establish its foundation and culture.
6: And so, as we celebrate this milestone, we must acknowledge the people who made this journey possible. At the very heart of this story is our first head teacher, the late Edith Jubri. Miss Jubri gave 13 dedicated years to the Lookout Primary School. She was there at the beginning, when the school was still finding its feet. She planted the seeds, laid the foundation, established the culture, and helped set the direction for those who would follow. She was the first captain of this little vessel. And because of the foundation she laid, others could take the wheel and continue the journey. May her soul continue to rest in peace. So as Lookout Primary School sails into the next 25 years, may we continue with the same dedication, resilience, and determination that has brought us thus far. Whenever the waters become rough, remember the motto that have guided this institution for 25 years.
4: Dinelta Weeks. Montserrat is among 7 countries to benefit from a high-level initiative to strengthen economic resilience in the Eastern Caribbean through evidence-based policymaking for trade in services. The Organization of Eastern Caribbean States, OECS Commission, in collaboration with United Nations Trade and Development, UNCTAD, and the United Nations Economic Commission for Latin America and the Caribbean, ECLAC, is spearheading the effort. The project, Strengthening Capacity for Evidence-Based Policymaking and Economic Resilience in CARICOM, addresses critical trade in services data gaps that have long hindered Montserrat and other OECS member states from fully leveraging the services sector as a driver for economic diversification. By enhancing the availability and quality of statistics, specifically through the implementation of UNCTAD's Trade in Services Information System, the initiative empowers OECS member states to design competitive export strategies and participate more effectively in global value chains. The project also included policy support to member states, featuring an analysis of the role of services trade in the region and advisory services tailored to national needs and contexts. The initiative featured a series of workshops held between March 11th and April 29th, 2026, across the beneficiary OECS member states, followed by regional validation meetings in July 2026. These sessions targeted senior policymakers and technical experts from ministries of trade, central statistical offices, and the private sector. The project benefits 7 OECS protocol member states: Antigua and Barbuda, Dominica, Grenada, Montserrat, St. Kitts and Nevis, St. Lucia, and St. Vincent and the Grenadines. A newly launched online platform is making it easier for menstruations and visitors to connect with local service providers. The platform, simply Aliogana, created by a group of menstruations, aims to connect persons with businesses, events and services offered on Montserrat. Speaking to ZGB News, product lead Tavez Amer explained the target audience and abilities of the platform.
7: The target audience of, or the primary target audience of the platform is, and the reason I say that is I would really like to see some energy put back into Montserrat. I would really like to see where locals become very knowledgeable about all the businesses and services, even activities that that can be done within the community. So that's the first part of it. The second target audience would be someone who has no idea about anything about Montserrat. For them to be able to go on the platform, simply Aliogana, and simply just go on the app, and they're able to plan out everything without even having any idea about Montserrat or even being there before. They can just find all the information they want right in front of them. With no issues, they can find out about the airlines, various places they can stay, places to chill. Even if they're worried about things like healthcare or pharmaceuticals, where they can get those, they can simply go on the app and they can plan that out even before they arrive. So that's the type of structure that we don't have available in Montserrat. We don't have a structured, curated way for people to get the information when they want and in places that they expect them to be.
4: He said the idea came from wanting to build a digital directory for Montserrat.
7: It was just a simple conversation between myself and a friend. And we were trying to think about how we could help Montserrat. You know, because we constantly hear people complaining about the different issues within Montserrat. And we just wanted to see how we could help the island and the growth and development to happen. So I gave myself a challenge to create a prototype. And I gave a very tight deadline on myself, which was 2 days. To come up with a prototype, since I have a background in software development as well. And within those 2 days, I spoke to him on the Friday, and by the Monday, I sent him over a couple of images. And those images was a very crude prototype of what we see today as the beautiful user interface, as beautiful as I see the island and the people of Montserrat, and all those people who visit Montserrat as well. So that is how the Simply Aliogana platform was born. So it wasn't something that we created, it was something that found us. And it was very challenging and very extremely difficult in the beginning to overcome many of those challenges. But thanks to our testers, my family as well, and many others who helped us to improve the product over time.
4: Tabez Amer. Currently, 142 local establishments are listed on the platform. Amer said registration is free for any other interested businesses. The platform can be accessed by visiting www.simplyallyogana.com. That's www.simplyallyogana.com. The app can also be downloaded from the Apple App Store and the Google Play Store. The month of September is putting prostate cancer back in focus. September is observed annually as Prostate Cancer Awareness Month, and according to the Pan American Health Organization, prostate cancer remains a significant public health concern despite being largely treatable when detected early. PAHO says mortality rates in the Caribbean remain significantly higher than in high-income regions, pointing to disparities in access to early detection and treatment services as an important part of the problem. Prostate cancer accounted for 34.4% of all new cancer diagnoses among Caribbean men, making it by far the most commonly diagnosed male cancer in the region. In Montserrat, a three-year study undertaken by the Ministry of Health and Social Services showed a higher number of cancer-related deaths among persons who did not attend organized clinics. The research showed only 206 persons attended the clinics, led by consultant urologist Adrian Rudd.
8: Here in Montserrat, it's from age. Black males are at higher risk than men from Caucasian descent or white males. So as long as you're black or have a family history, it's age 40, 40. So everyone should have their PSA done once a year. Now, you have a very interesting problem, because without actually doing the biopsy, you do not have histological confirmation of prostate cancer. And it's a problem we're all suffering for around the region. Lots of men will come in with PSAs of 70, 100, 300. The PSA is the blood test that we use to check for prostate cancer and should be less than 4. So you want guys coming in when it is 1, 2, 3. But you'll have guys walking into their general doctors, to their general surgeon, with a PSA of 40, 50, 60. And sometimes they'll automatically be treated with the hormonal injection, never having a biopsy. So they're actually never technically counted in your statistics to know how much cancer is in your country. So only now we're actually biopsying them, you will start seeing the numbers stacking up, and you'll have a true picture then. And it will be quite frightening, especially how your population is based on a lot of older patients, particularly men.
4: Consultant urologist Adrian Rudd. There is still time to enter the I Am Agriculture Youth in Agriculture High School video competition. The deadline for submissions has been extended to the 11th of September 2026. Secondary schools across the Caribbean community are invited to share their perspectives on the importance and future of agriculture in the region. Students must create a 60-second video showing why agriculture matters to their community, their country, and the region. First prize will receive US$1,700, second prize US$1,300, and third prize US$1,000. The first place prize will be presented at the 20th Caribbean Week of Agriculture, taking place on the 27th of September to 2nd of October 2026 in Jamaica. For more information and for 2nd of October 2026 in Jamaica. For more information and for submission guidelines, persons can

0: address the backlog of cases, including increasing the number of criminal jury high court rooms from approximately 8 to 15. He also spoke about efforts to work with the DPP's office and Public Defender's Department to tackle the backlog, while making a plea for more lawyers in both departments to help ensure cases are heard and resolved.
1: It is becoming common to see reported on the same day in the newspapers completion of a 2024 case with the conclusion of a 2006 case. Our goal is to use a data-driven and systematic approach to getting the cases within the system completed. We have made changes to the way cases are listed and channeled to ensure greater continuity in the management of cases by judicial officers. To this end, understanding the necessity that each judge should have a dedicated courtroom space to hear cases on a daily basis, a tremendous effort, and with very limited resources, we now have 15 criminal jury high court rooms functional since the beginning of September 2026. Previously, judges were competing for the use of approximately 8 jury court rooms. The next matter is the availability of prosecutors. The registrar and I met with the Director of Public Prosecutions, and with adjustments to how cases are listed, he has been able to commit to having prosecutors assigned to all 15 high courts on a continuous basis. We are also working with the Public Defender's Department to ensure that PDD lawyers can be assigned to each court as well. They need more lawyers within their department, however, and I join in their plea for more persons to be hired so that this critical stakeholder can play an enhanced role to help us to complete cases.
0: Chief Justice Rani Budusing. In other regional news, Dominica has reported accepting its first batch of refugees from the United States. In a press conference on Wednesday, Prime Minister Roosevelt Skerritt says they have all since left the island. More in this report from Tahira Burke from the Carib Update News Service.
2: Dominica's Prime Minister Roosevelt Skerritt said 5 Colombians had come into the country under the third country national arrangement with the United States, but he said they had since left after staying in Dominica for what he described as a very short time. It appears to have been the first search arrival, though no previous announcement was made. Prime Minister Skerritt was answering to a question at a press conference in Roseau on Wednesday.
3: They came into Dominica and they've all left and returned to Colombia. So there were 5 Colombians who came in, and in quick time they left Dominica and they went to Colombia. It was very fast.
2: The Dominican leader said the government had objected to a previous proposed list that was sent by Washington.
3: The United States sent us a first list of people, and we did not accept those names. And they subsequently sent us a second list of people to choose from. Nobody gave you a list to choose from. And we selected 5 people.
2: He said the U.S. has been pragmatic during the entire process.
3: Even in this agreement, I mean, the United States has been pragmatic on this. They said they sent us a first list, and we felt that, one, there are some people would not accept, and secondly, wanted more information on those persons. At the time, they could not provide to us additional information, and they sent us a second list, and all that list with the information that we needed.
2: Skerritt said his country is set to receive more third country nationals in the coming months.
3: We have an agreement with the United States, I believe, where we have agreed every quarter to accept 5 or 7. Don't hold me to it, but between 5 and 7. Either 5 or 7. But certainly not more than that. Every quarter. So we receive the first 5. And I'm sure that if the need arises from the United States standpoint, they will make another request to us, and we will examine that request based on the agreement that we have with the United States and the conditions under which those persons will be accepted into Dominica.
0: That was the news.

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6: I'm Keola Green, and we'll begin with cricket. Cricket West Indies CWI has appointed experienced New Zealand coach Bob Carter as a batting consultant, with his initial one-year engagement focused on raising batting standards across the West Indies and strengthening the regional coaching system ahead of a critical period of international competition. Carter, who officially took up the role on September 1st, will work across CWI's men's, women's and age group programs, with his appointment coming as West Indies prepare for the men's ICC Cricket World Cup qualifier in February and March 2027, followed by the World Cup preparation window. His first assignment will be a regional tour later this month, taking him across all six first-class territories: Barbados, Guyana, Jamaica, Trinidad and Tobago, the Leeward Islands, and the Windward Islands, where he will work directly with players and coaches. Carter's mandate will have two principal areas of focus: providing specialist technical support to elite and emerging batters, while also strengthening the ability of regional and high-performance coaches to design and deliver effective individual batting programs. He will work closely with coaches to enhance the support provided to elite players returning to their territories, while collaborating with CWI's high-performance team to develop batting modules that can be incorporated into the regional coaching pathway and reach coaches at every level. Still in cricket, West Indies will return to test cricket action in October when they visit Bangladesh for a two-game series that forms part of the World Test Championship. Wayne Walker of Nationwide Sports tells us more.
8: The first test is scheduled for October 28 at the Sher Bangla National Stadium in capital city Dhaka before the two teams head to Sylhet for the second test starting November 5. The West Indies will arrive in Dhaka on October 18 and will play a three-day practice game against the local 11 at the Basundhara Sports Complex from October 22 to 24. West Indies will return to Bangladesh with good memories from their last tour 5 years ago. Carl Mayers made an unbeaten double century, 210 to be exact, as they successfully chased down 395 to win in the fourth innings. West Indies also won the second test by 17 runs in Dhaka. The series will be significant for Bangladesh, who are fourth in the WTC table with 55.56 percentage points. Bangladesh will want to put up a good showing against West Indies, being one of the five teams who have a realistic chance of making it to the World Test Championship final. However, the West Indies are currently in the eighth position on the table. They got a 22.83 points percentage, having won just two out of their 12 games. Bangladesh have done better in two tests in 2026, having beaten Pakistan 2-0, and they draw the two-match series against Australia.
6: In basketball, the Los Angeles Lakers will unveil a statue of former coach Phil Jackson outside their downtown arena next year. The Lakers announced the plan Tuesday to honor Jackson, who led the Lakers to five championships and seven NBA Finals appearances during two stints totaling 11 seasons as their head coach. The statue will be unveiled on April 9th before the Lakers' home game against Minnesota. After his famed tenure leading Michael Jordan's Chicago Bulls to six championships, Jackson joined the Lakers in 1999 and immediately began another era of major success for the 17-time NBA champion franchise. Jackson set the Lakers franchise record for coaches with 610 victories while leading his team to the playoffs in every year of his tenure, which ended in 2011. And finally, in football, Kylian Mbappe moved joint fifth in the list of all-time Champions League and European Cup goal scorers as Real Madrid overcame Inter Milan. The France captain, 27, opened the scoring for Jose Mourinho's side with a clinical 14th-minute finish from just inside the box, his 71st goal in 99 appearances in the competition. Only Karim Benzema, 90, Robert Lewandowski, 109, Lionel Messi, 129, and Cristiano Ronaldo, 140, have scored more. Watch the clock, it's gone!
9: And now for the local weather forecast, valid up to 8 p.m. tomorrow, Thursday, the 10th of September, 2026. Moisture and instability associated with the presence of two tropical waves will maintain unsettled weather conditions over and around the islands periodically during the next 24 hours. Weather tonight, partly cloudy to cloudy skies with periods of overnight showers, some of which could be moderate to locally heavy at times, and a slight chance of an isolated thunderstorm developing. Weather tomorrow, partly cloudy skies initially, with a 60% or moderate chance of brief passing morning showers with gradual improvements thereafter. Winds east at 11 to 30 kilometers per hour or 7 to 18 miles per hour, reaching as high as 48 kilometers per hour or 29 miles per hour, mainly over open waters and in elevated areas. Seas 1.5 to 2.1 meters or 5 to 7 feet. Therefore, small craft operators should continue to exercise caution. Sunrise tomorrow, 5:57 a.m. and sunset tomorrow, 6:16 p.m. That was the local weather forecast in association with Edith Enterprises Awi Shopping Center.
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9: And that's it for the news at 6 for today. The next newscast from CGB's news desk will be the morning news tomorrow at 6 minutes after 7. Recapping the main headlines, Lookout Primary School marks 25th anniversary with Thanksgiving service. Montserrat to benefit from regional initiative to strengthen economic resilience. And Trinidad and Tobago court system seeks to clear out decades-old cases. For ZJB News, I am Victoria Chalmers, wishing you, on behalf of the rest of the news team, a very pleasant evening.

Welcome to Youth Speaks, a program highlighting the achievements of Montserrat's young people in various walks of life. Tune in twice a month on Wednesdays to hear youth discuss their work, goals, and opinions in short interviews. Now for The Youth Speaks.

0: Hello, everyone, and welcome back to The Youth Speak, a program all about youth from and on Montserrat and the great things they are doing in their field. I am your presenter, Montserrat's female CARICOM Youth Ambassador, Victoria Chalmers. Today, I am speaking with Alvin Lee, better known as DJ Grace, a DJ here in Montserrat who has been performing from a very young age. He has also been performing regionally and internationally across many different types of events and genres of music. We will be speaking about his work as a DJ and how he got to where he is today. Grace, thank you for joining me today.
1: Hey, Vicky, what's up? What's up?
0: So my first question to you actually is, where did the name Grace come from?
1: Grace, G-R-E-Y-Z. It came from a long, long, long, long, long list of other names that trickled down, stemmed down, was shortened. But in a nutshell, Grace came from just a couple of friends, because as you know, I live in Lookout. So a couple of friends from the neighborhood, we all went to karate one afternoon and we were just giving nicknames. One of those, you know, young people things, if you want to call it that. Mm. We're just giving nicknames. And it stemmed from Grey Matter. I don't know if you watch Ben 10.
0: No.
1: Yeah, it stemmed from there because I am still a very short guy. But it stemmed from there coming down into the summer months when it was just shortened to Grace, and then Grace stuck, and it went through MSS. As you know, every nickname that goes to MSS sticks.
0: Right.
1: From MSS, go right through your life. So Grace just stuck, and then it's now a household, international, regional name.
0: All right. So at what age did you begin to learn about mixing music?
1: Mixing music, as in DJing side of it, or music on a whole?
0: Well, music as a whole.
1: Well, anybody that knows me locally knows that I've always been someone for the stage, whether it been musically, that's playing music, playing an instrument, or singing, entertainment on a whole. But music on a whole I took an interest in music at the age of like 5, 6. Started out, you know, playing drums, coming up the steel pan route. Got into DJing at just like my last year of primary school.
0: Oh, okay.
1: Yeah.
0: So what exactly does your role as a DJ entail?
1: Well, my role as a DJ entails entertaining a crowd, keeping order, because I'm also an MC. So keeping order, giving commands, bringing up the level, and just to make people have a good time. That's what I see my role as a DJ. Also to help people learn the newer music, and music on a whole. May help you to learn something that you've never, you know, learned before musically.
0: And you said you started from the last year of primary school, but what year did you start playing at events, like officially?
1: Let's just say I started younger than the average. I started playing events younger than the average DJ locally. So, first form?
0: All right, wow.
1: Yeah.
0: Very entrepreneurial.
1: Yeah.
0: So from that first year to now, how have your bookings changed?
1: Well, yearly, for the past 4 years, it's been an upward movement. Thank the Most High, thank the team, thank everybody that's around me. But it's been on a gradual incline. I've seen more clients that I've never known were listening or were watching. It stemmed from little bar gigs, little outings, like, you know, if Rotorack has a fun day, or, you know, things like that, birthday parties, little sweet 16s, to, I would say, corporate events, events that you have to dress up, events that have theme, nightclub events, international events, carnivals, fets. Yeah, different things like that.
0: So let's talk a bit about those outside bookings, those international bookings. How did you first begin to secure them? Did you personally reach out to these international clients, or did you get referrals?
1: Well, my first international, which wasn't really international, it was more regional, is when in 2019, I was just about to finish MSS, and I got the opportunity to play on a boat cruise to Saint Kitts for CPL. That was through my still management, Multiplex iPower. We got the call for the sound system, because I'm also a part of a sound system, Multiplex. And it was like, okay, what are you going to do? School starts on the Monday that we get back. What are you going to do? I'm like, I'm coming along. I'll just go to school when I get back the Monday. So that's where it started for me in terms of traveling. I got to play on that boat crews that left Montserrat to St. Kitts and return. Musically, internationally now, stepping up the plate, playing in Antigua for Carnival, playing in South Carolina for Carnival, playing in the UK, playing in the US, various parts of the US. It's a little bit of both. It's a little bit of reaching out. You got to reach to clientele using social media or references. So it's a little bit of all. My management is well known, so my management has helped in that sense. I've also had other DJ friends that, you know, put me on. And I've also had promoters that actually were scouting, and I happened to be, you know, in the limelight. And I got a call, and I expounded on it, because I believe that marketing is one of my biggest, you know, niches. I could have a conversation with somebody right. very easy. So it's just conversations, and here we are.
0: Okay. Now, this year alone, you've been in and out of Montserrat, playing at many different events around the globe, basically. Can you share about some of these international events and regional events you were recently a part of?
1: Well, this year was a very, very special year for me, because I played a lot more sentimental events than I did last year, even the year before. I played weddings, I played 60th birthday parties, I played Carnival, I played events after Carnival and before Carnival. So these were all travelings. Plus, I still play locally. I still cater to our local crowd and on radio. So some of the events, as I said, Carnival. I did a lot of Carnival things this year in Antigua. And it's just about building. So I targeted Antigua first because they're close. And I have a fan base in Antigua and a friend base in Antigua as well. So, you know, it's networking. Each one help one. So I did Carnival. I did T-shirt mass. I did some side events here and there. I also worked with ABS, but that's not on the DJ side of it. But then in the US, I went for a 60th, also did a wedding. I did a pre-summer event as well. Then I came back, I went again to Boston with Dynamic Duo. That's me and DJ Albert. And we did Boston's Carnival, where we did the Carnival Day itself, and we did two events for the Montserrat Aspirers. And what else? I'm actually heading back to the US in a little bit, in a short bit. And there are also some potential bookings that some have been signed and sealed. Some are waiting for me to get on the ground for us to actually have a conversation and run with it. So yeah, those kind of events.
0: I'm actually glad you mentioned DJ Albert, because the two of you form the Dynamic Duo. What is it like playing as part of, well, a duo? It's not you alone. How does that differ from your usual experience?
1: I would say it's a humbling duo, because you have to train your mind to no longer think independently, but you still think independently in a sense. Let me break it down for you quickly. Non-independent is because, as you said, it's a duo. The name is right there, Dynamic Duo, which is two. So you have to think that I'm not working alone, I'm working with somebody else. I'm also traveling with somebody else. So it's no longer DJ Graze or DJ Albert, it's Dynamic Duo. So we move as a unit. We operate as a unit, we perform as a unit. You think independently because you have an independent role. Now, I am the MC in that you know, setting. So I deal with crowd control, crowd commands, and setting energy level off the bat before Albert even touches play. I'm the one that takes the brunt of the face of the crowd, if that makes sense. He plays a very important part too, because without the music, I'm just a talker, which makes no sense in a party. So DJ Albert plays a very, very, very, very, very heavy, heavy, heavy role in terms of Dynamic Duo, because he deals with the music part of it. The good thing about Dynamic Duo is that we're both DJs. So he doesn't do the planning of the set, so the downloading of the music himself. We actually share ideas, bounce ideas off of each other, and we understand, because we've been doing this for a while. Even before we were established as DJs, we've been dabbling together with music for a while. So Dynamic Duo performing, the background work is not easy. But what we bring to the table is, it looks very easy because we've been doing it and we're very passionate about it. So working with DJ Albert has been a blast. He is a musically inclined fellow. He knows his music. He knows what to play when and how to play it. So it makes my job a lot easier. I don't have to tell him, do this, do that. He knows what time it is in an event and he plays it. And that's why Dynamic Duo excels. And that's exactly why we are now, you know, on the road, Because we're doing it and we're doing it from a point of love. It's not for the fame. It's not for the money. We're doing it from a point of love. So it makes life a lot easier when you love it. And then we have a brotherly connection. We're not blood brothers, but we are brothers. So it's love. It's brotherly love. It's me and my brother playing music and we're enjoying ourselves and we're having a good time and we're doing it with people that love us. So yeah, that's Dynamic Duo.
0: And for those who don't know, DJ Albert is Roniel Lewis.
1: Yeah.
0: He's another DJ here on Montserrat. Apart from being a DJ working private events, you're also an announcer here at ZJB Radio Montserrat. Even though in both roles you're playing music, how does your work at the radio station differ from your private gigs?
1: That's a question that I get asked a lot. And not only from locals, but from people outside in the diaspora that run into me and ask me, like, what do I do for work? Do I do DJing solely? And I tell them, well, I'm also a radio announcer on a government station on a very small island that has to cater for every aspect. So radio announcer, that's Graze the radio announcer, is a little different from Graze the DJ, because then I have to take a lot of things into account, like social commentary. You have to take social commentary. And when I say social commentary, I don't mean it in the musical sense. I mean it in the fact that you have to keep on your P's and Q's with the world, because you're now right, a broadcaster.
0: Yes. Yeah.
1: So it's a lot less than what I will do. So with DJing, I research music, latest trends, party trends and party tactics. With radio, it's a broader sense. You have to study that as well, because I'm still an entertainer. When people listen to me, they're listening to me for a little bit of graze in between. So you still have to cater. But because ZJB is that type of station where I have to not dumb it down, but serious it up a little bit.
0: Set the tone or figure out what the tone is.
1: Right. So you have to bring it down a notch in certain times, because there's certain times that I do let loose and enjoy myself. But being an announcer, you have to do your research. You have to know what time it is, as you said, set the tone and carry out your tasks. So, and a lot of research in terms of world knowledge, not only local knowledge, but world knowledge. So that's a broadcaster standpoint. That's no longer a DJ, but being a DJ is also a bonus too, because then the music work is a lot easier.
0: Right. Going back to events for a little bit, is there any event that you want to be able to perform at that you have not yet had the opportunity to?
1: There's a lot. Like, I've now started to move in a sense of thinking that I need to start to create a bucket list, like an actual bucket list, and have things surprise me as they are now. As I said, thanks to the Most High, thanks to the team, thanks to Connexia, thanks to family, also to every promoter that's booked me. But a lot of events, like I want to do the carnivals regionally before I do go internationally fully. I want to do regional. So I want to do Trinidad, Grenada, Barbados, St. Kitts, Nevis. I want to do Antigua again. I want to go to St. Martin. I want to do Anguilla. I want to go into these spaces that you don't find a lot of Montserrat DJs, or if you've never seen it. Because I've been told, I don't know, that a lot of the things that I've done have been, you know, record breakers. Some of the DJs have never been in this space to do work. They've been there, but to do work. So that's my goal. I want to go out there and do it regionally, connect that regional bridge, and then head into places like Europe, head into deeper into the US. Like, that's my goal. I just want to be on, I don't want to say any and everything, but as much as I can. Learn new things, play different music, see different crowds, and just live.
0: All right. Do you have a favorite genre of music to mix?
1: To mix? I try to take myself out of that thinking. It's not a good thing to have as a DJ, especially if you're trying to be a versatile DJ. But I'll be biased and say soca music is what I grew up on, is what the Caribbean is fueled on, and it's what gets any party in the world pumping. So soca.
0: And are there any genres you have not yet worked on or experimented with?
1: My Latin side. And when I say Latin, I mean that in every term possible. My Latin side of music is very, very, very weak right now in terms of like French and the Hispanic, the African, those different type of genres that you don't hear. Also my EDM and my funk and my, you know, dubstep, and they're very weak right now because let's be quite frank, the market that I'm in right now doesn't really cater to that. But I want to do that because I want to break into those markets very, very soon.
0: Develop that versatility.
1: Yeah, I want to go into a party that is just bare instruments, no vocals, and you rock it the same way that you
0: will. Yes, I would love to see a jazz mix from DJ Grace.
1: Simple, things like that. So it's just being different. I just want to be as different as I can and learn and enjoy music as much as I can as well.
0: Let's talk about equipment now. What equipment do you currently use as part of your job? And can you break down the cost?
1: I use way too much. So I use a MacBook. I have two controllers. The sound system has speakers. Big, big, heavy speakers, small speakers. We have mics. We have it. We have mixers. We have it. We don't have it all, but we have enough. The cost of my personal equipment, I'll tell you one piece of my equipment, because if we go into it, I might run into a tax bracket that I'm really not in. But my computer alone cost over $6,000 EC. That's just my laptop alone. That's no externals with it. That's now no program that I use or pay subscriptions for. That's not my DJ controller, nothing. You know what it is. Being in Montserrat, when you convert to the US, you spend almost triple.
0: Right.
1: And then when it comes in, you got to pay again. So, yeah, my computer alone costs over $6,000 EC.
0: What pieces of equipment would you say are absolutely essential to starting a business in this field?
1: Starting a business?
0: Yes. So someone just wanting to get into DJing, what pieces of equipment do they absolutely need?
1: Let's start natural. You need a brain. That's first. You need your brain. You need a full functioning working body. That's a piece of equipment, but that's a natural equipment for me. So you need health, strength, and you need good memory. Let's get into the man-made stuff now. You'll need a very sturdy laptop with good enough memory. For a starter DJ, you don't need no expensive controller. A $300 US controller will do you just fine for a starter DJ. You need backups. External drives, you need backups. And I would say for any DJ right now that's starting, try to get a small PA system, like one of those $300, maybe little $400 quality speakers that you could hook up, and you're good to go. You have something to practice. You have something that you could take a small gig, like a birthday party, and get a jump start.
0: All right. Now, I think you're a naturally energetic person. Have you ever experienced burnout in this role?
1: Mentally or physically, we're talking? Both?
0: Both.
1: Yes, I have. And it was not until I was actually talked through it that's when I realized what I was actually going through. So mental burnout is constantly going. As I said, I have to split roles in 4 or 5 different hats, because outside of music, I still do pan, I still do radio, I still do, different various things, and still taking on a lot more roles because I feel that I have purpose. So, and I like to do what I like to do. So I'll full forward into a lot of roles that I like. Sometimes it's overwhelming, but it always pays off. Mm. So mental burnout, mental drain, yeah. I've had it at least 3 times in my life. I've had it. Physical burnout, I've had it too many times that my doctors right now, they're telling me, hey, you have to have a schedule when you come in and get a boost up. So I could tell you right after this tour in summer that I did, I came back and I was physically burnt. Ended up at the hospital, got my boost up, and I'm back out. So it's a constant thing. Your body gets a little used to it. So certain burnouts I don't get. The constant frequent headaches that I used to get when I first started, I don't get them. Losing my voice a lot faster, I don't get that now. Your body gets accustomed to the little wears and tears. You build muscle for it. But yes, I do. I still get it like everybody else.
0: What about creative block?
1: Yeah, you find that ever so often. And being in Montserrat, not to downplay Montserrat, you see a lot of the repeat of a lot of things on an average basis. So you see the same parties on an average, except like March and December when you see new faces. You see the same parties, you see the same venues, you see sometimes the same setup in a sense. So it kind of blocks you. It blocks you a little bit in terms of innovation. But what I find helps is that you kind of look outside a little bit and try to feature what you learn outside inside. So that's what keeps me a little bubbly when I do find myself in a I don't know what to do or I've done this, what do I do next kind of situation.
0: Was there ever a point that you wanted to quit, and how did you move past that?
1: Yeah. There was a point that I was actually like, does this DJ thing actually make sense? And would it make sense in the future, the way how everything is going? As you know, AI is a very, very, very prominent thing right now. Does it make sense going forward? How did I cope with it? Just stopped thinking about it. That's just me. I just stopped thinking about it. I was like, bro, you were born for this. You were born for this. So just do it. And just do it and enjoy it. So I no longer think of it as work per se, even though the business side of it, my team would flog me if they hear this. But I don't think of it as work as much anymore. It's love. It's what I love to do. It's something fun that I love to do. So it's more play for me. It's more play for me.
0: What's next for Grizz? You kind of mentioned it earlier, going into new spaces, new genres. How do you intend to expand your business?
1: Building my corporate side. So websites, branding more social media face, making new connections, as you said, heading into new spaces, creating new links. Also in the future, growing a task force, passing it on. I don't believe that this entertainment business should stick with any one entity. Have a grassroots. Have somebody after me. So if it's that I have offspring and I pass it down to them, or I see potential in some other youngster, or even an established friend that is, you know, coming up the ranks as well, and you pull them along and said, well, bro, this is, I've done this. Let me pass it down to you, and I hope that you do it, you know, keep the train moving. So that's really some of what I plan to do. And obviously, grow in the music scene, grow in the entertainment scene, grow and just learn new things.
0: And what advice would you give to anyone looking to become a DJ?
1: If you love it, do it with love. Don't go in it for the money. Don't go in it for the hype. Don't go in it for the fame. Don't go in it for the clout. Don't. Too many times we've seen DJs that do it solely for that, and when it doesn't happen, they fall off. Love it. Grow a passion for it first. Dig deep within yourself and, do I really love music? Do I really love bringing people joy, playing music? And let that fuel you always. Be humble. This industry is very unforgiving. Be humble. Don't go in it with a swell head. Things will come, things will happen. Once you're good to people, people will be good to you. Things will happen. Keep humble. I always like to think that even though I wasn't born in Montserrat, I grew up in Montserrat to Montserrat and parents. So I have that humility within me to know that, okay, I'm from a very small place. I didn't grow with a gold spoon in my mouth. This is where I'm coming from. This is where I'm at. We're all just people. We're all just humans. Just be humble. Live good to people. Smile. Laugh. Have fun. Make people feel good. And just push. Be serious about your craft and just push. That's all that it is, really.
0: And I think that advice can go for many other careers and roles as well.
1: Everything. It goes for everything. It's a rule of life. Be humble. Push. Be serious. And just do it with love. And you'll live good.
0: Okay. I have been speaking with DJ Grizz, Alvin Lee. And we've been speaking about his role as a DJ, where he's been, what he's been doing, the music he's been playing. Thank you once again, Grizz, for joining me today.
1: No problem. Anytime, Vicky.
0: And if you want to hear a repeat of this episode or any other episode of The Youth Speak, you can find them on the SoundCloud Radio Montserrat CJB. Until next time, I am your presenter, Montserrat's Female CARICOM Youth Ambassador, Victoria Chalmers. Thank you for listening.

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3: 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ZJB Radio. Keep it locked in Montserrat. It's Zugulas. And when I'm here, that's the only station I listen to. ZJB. Right here. Right now.
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1: 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A Chiching Ching representing for DJ Grace. 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
1: 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Good evening, Montserrat. Good evening, the entire world. DJ Crazy in your company. I'll be here right up until 11 o'clock closing time. Gotta say thanks to the big bro, Little Lenny, holding things down from 2 until 6. Getting you through the midday hours was George Nordmark, JGP Piper. And of course, this morning, getting you up and on your way was the morning man himself, BC, Basil Chambers HD.
0: This time we'll take
1: I'm in on the night, Jeff. Take it real slow.
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0: Slow.
1: The voice of John Legend. Ordinary people, just take it slow.
0: Take it slow.
1: So of course, today being Wednesday, the 9th of September, 2026. As you know, it's a back to school month and stuff like that. As I know, a lot of the children are back out, you know, with their friends and in new classes and stuff like that. But right here on ZJB Radio, we do have the program lineup for you. Yeah, and I already had the news at 6 coming up in just a little bit. We'll take care of Community Diary. That's coming up next right here on ZJB Radio, followed by the government notices and the obituaries. Today being Wednesday, we are going to continue down the program line. And then at 11, that's when I take my exit, my leave for today, Wednesday, the 9th of September. We now bring to you Community Diary notices.
2: 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Welcome.
3: You've got taste.

The Public Works Department is undertaking road improvement works in the Alveston area along the BO2 road. As such, the section of road from the junction next to Reverend Florence Daly's residence to the junction above the residence of Joseph Lovey Silcott will be closed from 8 a.m. to 3 p.m. on Thursday the 10th of September and Friday 11th September 2026. There would be no free flow of traffic during the road closure time. The road will be reopened after the close of work day. The department apologizes for any disruption that this road closure may cause and craves the public's indulgence during this activity. The following players are asked to attend a very important meeting at the multipurpose stadium on Thursday, the 10th of September at 6 p.m. Jazik Weeks, Keanu Woods, Roshan Fenton, Malgic Weeks, Nisai Popo, Rosson Thomas, Jayshon Fenton, Teshawn Phillip, Giovanni Brown, Tejon Bazzi, Wendell Allen, Kristen Yearwood, Jaden Ryan, Jamal Willock, Clinton Reese, and Robin Johnson. The Montreal Arts Council is inviting all soca artists to an open discussion on the future of soca in preparation for the end-of-year festival. This discussion will be held on Friday, September 11th at 4:30 p.m. at the Montreal Arts Council office, located upstairs the Public Market Building in Little Bay. Artists who have previously taken part and those who wish to participate are encouraged to respond as soon as possible by calling the Montreal Arts Council at 491-8555 by Thursday, September 10th. Please, they're asking that you are on time. Martin's Takeaway in Salem is closed until further notice, and management does apologize for this and any inconvenience. Attention parents and guardians, your child's future starts with you. Join the Braids Primary School PTA meeting on Wednesday, 16th September at 4:30 p.m. at the Braids Primary School in the Assembly Hall. Come and hear what's happening, share your ideas, and help the Braids Primary School family to continue building a stronger school community together. Your child, your school, and they want to see you. Don't miss this important meeting, because when parents and schools work together, children succeed. That's at the Braids Primary School Assembly Hall on Wednesday, September 16th at 4:30 p.m. They're hoping to see each and every one of you there. And finally, in this bulletin of community diary, the Immigration Department advises all persons intending to travel to ensure that their passports are valid. And this is within 6 months prior to their travel date. Please be reminded that emergency certificates are issued strictly for emergency circumstances and not where travel delays arise due to expired or invalid passports. That was a look at Community Diary for today, the 9th of September.

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2: The Land Registry received an application on the 8th day of June by Adelina Chewitt and Terence Bramble in his capacity as the alternate executor of the estate of Wilston Lionel Chewitt, both of Jones Hill, Montserrat, for prescriptive title to a portion of parcel of land recently presently registered to Christopher James Bramble of Woodlands, and more particularly described as Block 1311, Parcel 83, in the St. Peter's Registration Section. Take further notice that the portion of parcel of land claimed is situated next to the following parcels of land. On the northwest, southwest, by Block 1311, Parcel 84, registered to Louisa Gerald, Richard Gerald, Rosemary Andrew, and Judith Gerald. On the southwest, Block 1316, Parcel 35, registered to Margaret Allen, Gladwin S. Allen, Delbert Allen, and Shauna Allen, on the northeast by the public road. Members of the public may object to the granting of the application within 6 weeks of the 25th day of August 2026. Granting of the application within 6 weeks of the 25th day of August 2026 by lodging an objection

0: education. The purpose of this role is to plan and manage secondary education services and programs on Montserrat, as assigned by the Director of Education, in collaboration with the Permanent Secretary, Education, and in accordance with agreed policies and objectives. Key responsibilities include supervising the secondary schools, reviewing and monitoring performance standards, planning and managing the implementation of programs within the department to ensure the efficient and effective use of resources, and providing technical assistance to the director on all aspects of education policy, planning, programming, procedure, and curricula. The applicant should possess a minimum bachelor's degree in education. A master's degree in education is an asset. At least 8 years' experience in education, inclusive of 3 years in a supervisory position, and a certificate, diploma, or associate's degree in teacher education from a recognized university or college. The complete job description can be found on www.gomjobs.com. The salary for this position is R8, that is EC$77,472 per annum. Transportation allowances is $9,600 per annum. The deadline for application is September 14th, 2026. The government of Montserrat is inviting applications from suitably qualified persons for the post of Communications Officer, Human Resources Management Unit within the Office of the Deputy Governor. The Communications Officer is responsible for shaping and delivering the Office of the Deputy Governor's ODG messaging to the public service and the wider public. Key responsibilities include setting and upholding professional standards for all official ODG HR communications aligned with the Government of Montserrat's communications policy, leading strategic communication initiatives that promote understanding and engagement with the ODG's transformation agenda, including pensions reform, compensation review, capacity building, digitization, and reward and recognition, developing and executing a comprehensive stakeholder strategy and communications plan for the ODG and HRMU, outlining key messages, audiences, channels, and timelines for internal and external communication, preparing official messaging, including speeches, statements, and talking points for the Deputy Governor, and managing communications across the ODG HR portfolio, and coordinating media relations, including coverage of ODG HR events, responses to media inquiries, and preparation of parliamentary responses. The applicant should possess a bachelor's degree in media, communications, journalism, marketing, or a related field, must have at least 5 years of relevant experience, and a strong portfolio demonstrating design and communications work will be an asset. Key skills and competencies include a proficiency in graphic design, video production and editing, including the use of appropriate photo and video editing software and digital content creation tools. The complete job description can be found on www.gomjobs.com. Appointment will be made on a contractual basis for a period of 2 years. The salary scale for this position is R22 to R16, that is EC$54,072 to EC$64,164 per annum. Transportation allowance is $9,600 per annum. The deadline for application is September 14th, 2026.
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4: Go!
5: The lady's secret pleasure. DJ Gray's in the

We regret to announce the passing of Claudina Ethelyn Allen, affectionately known as Kate, who was formerly of Jubilee Town, Plymouth, and last resided in St. Peter's, Montserrat. Kate left this world on Friday, August 28, 2026, at the age of 81. She is survived by her husband, Beresford Allen, her children, Yolanda Allen, Dillis Weeks, and Wayne Allen, and her adopted children, Vernita Bass and Valence Frederick. Also mourning her loss are her five grandchildren, Anique Allen Hiller, Kaylon Allen, Kevon Allen, Dylan Weeks, and Tiffany Weeks. Two great-grandchildren, Cairo Allen and Janiah White, her brothers, John Thornhill and Junior Allen, and her sister, Vanestier Allen Polidor. Preceding her in death was her twin brother, Winston Thornhill, other siblings, Peter Caby, Charles Caby, Jeff Francis, George Thornhill, Henrietta Boatswain, Anne Thornhill, and Mary Barron, or that should be Maria Barron. She is mourned by numerous family, friends, and relatives to include Clayton Weeks, Andrew Hilaire, Caroline Phillip, Jackie Ryan, Jackie Thornhill Payne and family, and George Thornhill and family, Mary B. Ryan and family, Lucy Allen and family, the KBs and the Ryans of St. George's Hill, Weekses, and Bayer. The family wishes to extend heartfelt thanks to her caretakers, Miss Ursie Allen and Jacqueline Willis Cole, Miss Gillette Bob, and the staff of the Glendon Hospital. Special mention is made of Mona and Cecilia Furlong, Daphne Allen and family, Violet Allen and family, Celerine Francis, Van Dyer, Brendan White, George Poor, Freddie, Wilford Moose Mead, Kenzie Shipping, Molly Shiel and the Roadside Crew, Madge Bass and family, Desney Shiel and family, the Anglican community, and the entire St. Peter's community, as well as everyone who reached out during her illness. The funeral service for the late Claudina Ethelyn Allen will be held at the St. Peter's Anglican Church on Thursday, September 10th at 2:30 p.m. Following the service, interment will take place at the church cemetery. For those unable to attend, the church service will be live-streamed by Philomagic Media. Bus service will be provided by Wendell Pinky Daly's bus from Lookout and to St. Peter's, and by Tiquan Roach's bus from Salem to St. Peter's, with pickup starting at 1:15 p.m. in both directions. The family wishes to express their gratitude to all for the kindness and support shown during this difficult time. Every prayer, call, and kind gesture has been deeply appreciated. It is with deep sadness that the family of Sarah Pemberton, also known as Archie, would like to announce her passing on the 11th of August 2026. She was originally from the village of Still Valley, St. Patrick's, but last resided in Lower Clapton, London, England. Left to mourn her son, George James, grandchildren, Sarah, Thomas, and Adam Board James, great-grandchildren, Charlotte, Marshall, Romeo, Callie, KLM, Madhu, Zephyr, and Micah. Brothers, George Francis, sister Helen Francis, both in the USA, sister-in-law Linda Green in Montserrat, nieces and nephews to include Jerome, Scooby Francis in Anguilla, Jabari and Nikisha in the USA, and cousins Melda Silcott, Anita Watts and family, Joe Francis, Isilda Lynch, all in the UK. Winston Kafukabi and siblings, John Martin and family, Norman Francis and Yvonne Richards, and friends Mary Grace Irish and Joseph Ogaro in Montserrat, Yvette Irish and family, Mrs. Sarah May Bodkin Skerritt and family, Dorwell Granderson in the USA. Also left to mourn are the previous residents of the St. Patrick's Montserrat, and many other families and friends to numerous dimensions. The homegoing service for the late Sarah Pemberton, also known as Archie, will be held on the 16th of September 2026 at the St. James Church, 233 Lower Clapton Road, Lower Clapton, London, E58EG. The burial service will follow at Manor Park Cemetery and Crematorium, Sebert Road, Forest Gate, London, E7ONP.

It is with deep sadness that we announce the passing of Clement Elroy Buffong, formerly of Windy Hill and Chatham. He resided in Salem Village from 1983 to 1997 and lived in London for over 28 years. He departed this life on the 23rd of August 2026. Funeral arrangements for the late Clement Elroy Buffong will be given in a subsequent announcement. And to the bereaved families, we here at ZW Radio send our deepest condolences.

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Definitely gotta have a head over there and look out and say goodnight to Jennifer Winspear. Yeah, birth night. Of course, gotta play this one. Anita Baker, Body and Soul, Wednesdays with and for the ladies. Right after this, we head into our featured presentation lineup of a Wednesday night.